0: Bill Knight, with the left-hander Nico Telesche on the mound for his 12th game and 10th start of the season. Telesche with a 3-3 record and an ERA of 3.04. So again, for the Trabs, it's Arroyo in left, Pagliarini at second, Fitzgerald at first, Cali at third, Charping the DH, McKeithen catching, Hood at short, Sundstrom in center, and Knight in right, with Telesche on the mound. The Frisco Rough Riders are the AA affiliate of the Texas Rangers. They come in with a record of 36-28. They are managed by Chad Comer. And here is their lineup for tonight's game. Leading off is their shortstop, Franier Chavez. Hitting second, playing first base, Arturo Disla. Rafe Parrish hits third. He's the third baseman. Batting fourth and playing center field, Dylan Dreiling. Malcolm Moore bats fifth. He's their catcher. Hitting sixth as the designated hitter, Julian Brock. Keith Jones, the second, hits seventh. He plays right field. Batting eighth, playing left field, Marcus Lee Sang. And hitting ninth is their second baseman, Corey Joyce, with right-hander Winston Santos on the mound, his 11th game and 11th start. Santos with a record of 1-3, and his earned run average is 7.51. So again, for Frisco tonight, it's Chavez at short, Disla at first, Parrish at third, Dreiling in center, Moore catching, Brock the DH, Jones in right, Lee Sang in left, and Joyce at second with Santos on the mound. Our umpiring crew tonight is dressed in black shirts with gray pants and black caps. Over at third base is John Reed. The first base umpire is Frank Jones. And crew chief Dylan Hulsey is behind home plate tonight calling balls and strikes. And that is not correct as I look down there now and see how they are set up tonight. We're going to need to scratch those umpire assignments and move them around. Hulsey is the third base umpire tonight. Jones is behind the plate. And John Reed is the first base umpire this evening. So not the assignments we were given, but that's indeed where they are tonight, as the umpires have shifted from what we were told coming in. It's been a hot day here in the DFW Metroplex. Game time temperature will be 93 degrees tonight, and the crowd is sparse because of that, except for out in the Lazy River, which is always a hit, especially on Thursdays when they do open admission in this ballpark, and it's pretty well packed out there. The stands pretty much empty. The Lazy River up above the right field fence somewhat overflowing with folks who are enjoying the cool water and some beverages with a view from above right field for the game. Frisco Rough Riders being introduced to the crowd. It is a windy night again. They've listed the wind at 11 miles per hour right to left, but it seems a little stronger than that. It was very strong last night. Should be noticeable again this evening under what was partly cloudy, but now seems to be mostly cloudy skies with the 93-degree game time temperature, as the Rough Riders, one by one, make their way onto the field for what will be a delayed start again here in Frisco tonight. We have yet to hit a first pitch time on the nose in 3 days, or for that matter, even come close in the 3 days. Here in Frisco, we were scheduled for 7:05 tonight, and we are about to hit 7:05 as we will step aside, come back, and finally have some baseball for you. First pitch between the Trabs and Rough Riders tonight in Frisco. Coming your way next on your home for Travelers baseball all summer long. 106.7 Buzz 2.
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6: The lineups are in and the pitchers are ready. It's game time for Arkansas Travelers Baseball. Now, with the call of all the action, let's go out to the ballpark and join the voice of the Travs, Stephen Davis.
0: Just about go time tonight here in Frisco. Travs and Rough Riders. Winston Santos, the Frisco starter, taking his warm-up pitches. Travs trailing this series 2-1 after a doubleheader split yesterday. Neither game all that picturesque. First one much better for the Travs. A 9-4 victory. The second one was all Frisco, 13-3. Travs ended up in a 7-inning game having to use a position player to pitch for the final four outs, and even that got quite ugly. So hopefully a cleaner game tonight, as the Travs look to bounce back, having dropped two of the first three here in Frisco. Facing off with Winston Santos, who they saw last month. Santos, after breaking a bone in his hand in spring training and having a slow start to the season, has really turned it on over his last few starts. And it kind of all started at Dickey Stevens Park back on May 29th. Took the loss in that game, but allowed just three runs on two hits over 5 2/3 innings. Travs had to throw a shutout to beat him that night. He's gone five or more innings, three straight starts, allowing three runs in each. And now the bat boys trying to run a rosin bag out to the mound right before we were about to start. Hey, why not delay the ball game a little bit more? Why even list a first pitch time if we're going to be 5 minutes late? Michael Arroyo waiting to step into the batter's box to get this one going. He does. Santos, from a modified windup, finally brings the game's first pitch, and it's called a strike. Santos, 23 years old, 6'1", 160. Missed most of last season with a stress reaction in his back. There's a chopper to short coming in to backhand it. Is Franier Chavez. He had to go down to get it. The throw to first off target, but reeled in. And Arroyo's gone on the second pitch of the game, a ground out. Four out number one. That'll bring in Charlie Pagliarini. Riding a 5-game hitting streak, Charlie homering in the front end of yesterday's doubleheader. A one pitch. Big swing, no contact. Pagliarini, a .284 hitter for the year, 12 homers, 40 knocked in. Santos deals a fastball high, 1-1. Santos throws hard, upper 90s with the fastball. That last one at 97 miles per hour. Pagliarini struck out all three at-bats against him last month. The pitch swung on and missed. Slider cutting down and in, and it's 1-2. It's a hard, tight, short-biting slider that Santos throws, but the velocity difference between that and the fastball is very good. Those two pitches alone make him very tough to deal with. This pitch is wide. Two balls and two strikes now. Fastball, the slider, a sweeping breaking ball, and a changeup for Santos. 2-2 to Pagliarini. Swung on, golfed high in the air to right center. Fairly deep, but playable. And the right fielder, Keith Jones, drifts over to make the grab. Two away. Jones is in right for Frisco. Dylan Dreiling is the center fielder. Marcus Lee Sang plays left. On the infield at third base, Rafe Parrish. Shortstop, Franier Chavez. Second baseman, Corey Joyce. The first baseman is Arturo Disla. And Malcolm Moore does the catching for Santos. Here's Hunter Fitzgerald playing first base tonight. Hunter returning to the lineup yesterday was the DH in both games. And he takes high and away for a ball. Hunter yesterday 1-for-5 with a double. Between the back stress reaction last year and the broken hand, cutting his spring training short this year, called strike evens at 1-1, Santos has had his development slowed down a bit. He first got to Double A 2 years ago, mid-season. In 2024. This pitch is outside, 2-1. Made a start against the Travs on July 5th. That was his second ball game at the AA level. Fitzgerald swings and hits a high fly ball to left. Marcus Lee Sang waiting for it, reaches up and makes a one-handed catch. And the Travs are gone in order in the first. They go down 1-2-3. Half an inning in the books as we are underway here in Frisco. Travs nothing. Rough Riders coming up.
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0: No score, bottom of the first. Nico Telesche atop the hill tonight for the Travs. 12th game, 10th start. Second time to pitch against Frisco for the left-hander out of Canby, Oregon. And his first delivery of the night is wide for a ball to Franier Chavez, switch hitter batting right-handed. Telesche has been an innings eater of late for the Travs. He's thrown at least six innings each of his past four starts. This pitch low, 2-0. Now mixed in there was a relief outing against this Frisco team that did not go well. Second game of a doubleheader, May 29th. He was tagged for four runs on four hits in just 2 1/3 innings. 2-0 pitch to the leadoff man, Chavez. Wide, three balls and no strikes. Nico tries another, and this one catches the outer edge, 3-1. His last four starts, though, an ERA of 1.35 for Telesche, while throwing 26 and two-thirds innings in that time. 3-1 pitch. Ground ball back up the middle, a base hit. Franier Chavez, who's been red hot of late, had a four-hit game last night. Connects for a leadoff base hit tonight. Runner on right away for Frisco. Here's Arturo Diesla, who between the two games yesterday reached base seven times. He homered twice in game one. They bat him second tonight as Frisco looks to clinch a playoff spot by winning the South first half this evening. Diesla looks at strike one. Diesla hitting 314, five homers, 22 RBIs now with Frisco. He's been here about a month. Round mound of first base, Arturo Diesla. The Buffalo, as they call him. Pitch is wide. It's 1-1. Travs would love to get six innings out of Telesche again tonight. 1-1 pitch. A little bit high. Ball two, 2-1. 12 innings on Tuesday. 14 innings with a doubleheader yesterday. The bullpen has been pushed very, very hard. 2-1 pitch. High and away. Ball three, 3-1. They need some length from Nico tonight. Any way he can provide it. Normally very efficient, normally a big-time strike thrower, but only three of his first nine pitches tonight have been strikes. 3-1 to Diesla. Fouled away. He was late on a 91-mile-per-hour fastball. Telesche, low 90s with the heater. Four-seam fastball. He'll also toss a sinking fastball in there. Slider with downward bite and an outstanding changeup. Here's the 3-2. That is ripped into left center field. A base hit, skipping through the gap. Sundstrom over from center cuts it off. Over to third goes Chavez. Diesla holds it first with a hard hit single, 115 miles an hour off the bat. Frisco's in business. A couple hits. They have runners at the corners. Nobody out. The batter, Rafe Parrish. Aaron McKeithen's out to the mound for an early chat with Telesche. In Hot Springs, the great outdoors isn't just a place, it's a lifestyle. Start your morning on Lake Hamilton for some of the region's best boating and fishing. 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Hit our mountain trails for a scenic hike. 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Rafe Parrish, power hitter, but on his weak side here, batting right-handed. Looks at ball one low. Switch hitter. A 294 hitter overall in 18 AA games since being promoted. Five home runs, 17 driven in. 1-0 pitch. Hit on the ground to second base. Pagliarini to his left to get it. Gets up, gets it to the shortstop. Hood for a force at second. Throw to first, not in time. Parrish beats it out. A run scores. And Frisco takes a 1-0 lead. Rafe Parrish gets the RBI on the fielder's choice. Travs just unable to turn two. That ball had Pagliarini going to his left and sliding a bit to make the stop. And then Hood was a little bit handcuffed on the relay throw. Parrish driving in his 18th, nearly one per game. It's coming up. Now here's Dylan Dreiling, left-on-left matchup. Frisco normally a very left-handed heavy lineup. Dreiling takes ball one down and away. I still have four lefties in there tonight. along with three right-hand batters and two switch hitters. 1-0 pitch. Dry

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1: A little bit of everything. Average to slightly above in all the tools. Throw over to first, runner back. Nothing that stands out and wows you, but he just plays the game the right way. Does everything pretty well. One ball, two strikes. Here's the pitch. That's high, and the count is 2-2. Tough go so far for Telesheh. Under 50% strikes. Frisco already on the board here in the first. Two balls, two strikes, and the pitch. Swung on and missed. Good slider from Telesheh to finish off Dreiling. First strikeout of the night for Nico. His 43rd of the year in 57 innings. 43 strikeouts against 20 walks. So Dreiling is gone. Two out. Here's Malcolm Moore, another left-handed hitter. The former first-round pick of the Rangers who made his AA debut two nights ago. The first pitch is hit high in the air, right field line. It's hooking, and it's out of play down into the Traveler bullpen. Bullpens here in Frisco are up in the stands, about 8-10 rows up. Travs occupying one down the right field line. Relievers all sitting there like spectators tonight. Have their chairs pulled up to the front fence in the bullpen. Now we have a delay, or do we? Home plate umpire saw something. First base umpire said, no, not a big deal. And we'll play some ball. Moore, very crouched stance on the left side, open stance. The pitch. Hit up the left field line this time, but slicing, and this one's out of play. Over by Frisco's bullpen, just above it, in fact. Two strikes the count. Moore was a 300 hitter with 10 homers. Nearly a half season at high A this year before being promoted. 0-2 pitch. Hard ground ball. Foul off of first. He is 1 out of 7 through his first two games with Frisco. Played his college ball at Stanford. ranked prospect in the Rangers system by MLB.com. He's from Sacramento. Toss over to first, runner back. Moore missed a lot of time last season with a broken finger on his right hand. Kept him out for over 2 months last year. No balls, two strikes, two out in the first. Frisco already on the board, and the pitch. Telesheh runs a fastball in. Moore went around on it on the appeal. They say it's a swing. That's strike three, and that's the inning. Back-to-back strikeouts from Telesheh to close out the first and limit the damage to just the one run. One run on two hits, one runner left for Frisco, and after an inning, the Rough Riders have the lead over the Travs, 1-0.
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Travs down 1-0. They come to bat in the second. Did not get a base runner in the first against hard-throwing right-hander Winston Santos. Caleb Calley leads off here in inning number two. Caleb, first pitch swinging, pops it up. Foul behind the plate. A lot of territory back there. Moore, the catcher, back, but he's out of room. Just into the first couple rows. Strike one to Caleb. Calley hitless so far in the series. He is 0 of 10 with a couple walks. Caleb in his last 12 games, batting just 191. Still slugging 404 in that time, though, with a double and three homers. Swings, fouls this pitch back and out of play. Strike two. Calley, Connor Charping, Aaron McKeith in this inning. Three right-handed batters for the Travs. Travs having to go right-handed heavy tonight. Sammy Siani on the injured list as of yesterday. Lázaro Montes getting a day off today. Calley takes low, ball one. Lázaro could have been available, but after fouling a ball off his knee last night in his final at bat, play it safe. Let him rest up today. See how it looks tomorrow. 1-2 pitch. Calley swings through a slider, strike three, and Santos has his first punch out of the night. His 52nd of the year in just 39 innings. This is a guy that the Rangers want to see succeed as a starter, but worst case scenario, he could be an outstanding power reliever. Here's Connor Charping hitting fifth as the designated hitter tonight. Connor off the development list yesterday, activated. Checks his swing on a breaking ball that's called a strike, 0-1. Got an at-bat late in game two of the doubleheader last night. Went 0-1. Connor's 11th game of the season. He is 9 out of 27, 333 average. Pitch up and in for a ball, count even. Five extra base hits, three doubles, a triple, and one home run. Pitch coming home. That's high and tight. Two balls and a strike.

0: The right-hander's 2-1. Foul back, 2-2. Trav's down 1-0, second inning. Santos, as hard as he throws, already in the upper 90s. The slider, very effective. Those two pitches alone could make him a power reliever in a big league bullpen. 2-2 moves wide. It's a full count. But still being just 23 years old, and we detailed the injuries that have limited his activity the last couple years. They'd like him to get a few more reps as a starter and see if he could thrive in that role. Here's the payoff. Charping takes, called, strike three. A front door breaking ball had Charping staring at it. Santos with back-to-back strikeouts. He is looking impressive to open this game. Five up and five down. Here's Aaron McKeithen. Aaron 2-of-7 this week with a double and a run batted in. Swings and fouls a fastball at 98 miles per hour back into the screen. You've got to be ready for 98. We heard that from hitting coach Jordan Cowan pregame. It doesn't matter what kind of starter you're facing. You've got to be on time for the fastball. Yesterday was 88 miles per hour from lefty Blake Townsend. 98 tonight from Santos. Pitch low and away, 1-1. A much different assignment. But if you're not on time to the fastball, doesn't matter what else is going on, because they can just blow that one by you. Next pitch. Breaking ball, a strike, and it's 1-2. Santos with a chance to K the side here in the second. The pitch. And it bounced foul. McKeithen, reaching for a breaking ball, was able to make a bit of contact. That was the bigger breaking ball that time from Santos. He starts incorporating that a little more. And the changeup. That's the four-pitch mix that could make him a big league starter. Swing and a pop foul back into the seats. Count still 1-2. Frisco in their cream home uniforms tonight. Cream tops, cream pants, brick red hats. 1-2 pitch. Wide, 2-2. Santos wearing navy blue long sleeves out the sides of his jersey. Travs are in the camo shirts tonight, gray pants, black helmets, soft caps, black with a gray bill. 2-2 pitch. Wide again, it's a full count. Good discipline from McKeithen. Laying off a couple fastballs outside the zone. Well, Aaron's worked to a full count, the native of Arden, North Carolina. He calls for time. Third different AA club McKeithen has played for. Springfield in the Cardinals system 2 years ago. Altoona in the Pirates organization last year. Now the Trabs. 3-2, fouled away, first base side. We'll do it again. Seventh pitch of this at-bat coming up. Here it is. Chased and missed. Finally got him to go after a breaking ball off the plate and not make contact. And Santos wins the long battle with McKeithen and strikes out the side in the top of the second. After 1.5, Frisco leads 1-0.
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1-0 Frisco on top, bottom of the second. Bit of a bumpy first for Nico Telesche. Nico throwing 22 pitches. Back to work here in the second. And he delivers strike one right down the middle to Julian Brock. Right-hand hitter, the DH for Frisco in this game. Brock, a 189 hitter for the year. One of their three catchers on their active roster. Breaking ball, called a strike. It's 0-2. Telesche coming out and locating the strike zone right away with a couple different pitches. That's a great sign to open this inning. 0-2. Moves wide for a ball. Much less windy tonight than last night. Sauna-esque conditions at times today, though. Chopper foul, past third, still 1-2. Sun behind a cloud right now. When the sun was out today, it was toasty. Or as a forecast I read today said, expect real heat. It delivered on that. With a little cloud cover, though, it's not nearly as bad. 1-2 pitch. Low, and it's two balls and two strikes. Telesche working quickly and misfires. That one slipped out of his hand and ended up nowhere close. Full count now. Three and two, here's the payoff. And it's high, ball four. Again, that pitch looked like it slipped. Nico appeared to want to throw a changeup, and it ended up well above the zone and off the plate. Leadoff walk in the bottom of the second. Telesche, after seemingly refinding the zone, dropping those first two pitches in, ends up walking Brock on seven pitches. A runner on for Keith Jones. A couple left-handed hitters coming now for Frisco. Jones, a power-hitting lefty, takes strike one. Jones hitting just .226 for the year. He does have seven homers. He's driven in 42 runs in 49 games. Pitch. Low. Make it one ball and one strike. Decent lead for Brock. He's not a threat to steal, though. Telesche just missed inside with a fastball. 2-1 now. Very uncharacteristic for Nico to be efforting to find the strike zone. He tries again. And this one's called a strike. Right at the bottom. 2-2 now. Normally outstanding command for the southpaw. Quick check of the runner. Another look over. And now the pitch. Breaking ball low. Full count. Good discipline from Jones. Second straight hitter to go to a 3-2 count opening this inning. Toss to first instead. Brock back standing up in plenty of time.

0: Trav's down 1-0 in the second. Here's the pitch. Knocked foul off to the left. We'll do it again. Frisco getting a run on two hits last inning and a slow start here to the bottom of the second. Leadoff walk and now another full count on the next batter. Travs have not garnered a base runner on their side yet. Again, a 3-2 pitch. And it's low, ball four. Back-to-back walks to open the inning. Two on for Marcus Lee Sang. Again, a left-handed hitter against Telesche, but one that's not looking to drive the ball necessarily. He'll just shoot line drives all around. 276 hitter on the year. Does have seven homers and 36 RBIs. First pitch is a strike. Lefties, though, if you go just straight off the numbers against Telesche, have actually been better against him this year. They're hitting 257 with a 650 OPS. Righties batting just 187 with a 544 OPS. 0-1 is laced into right field, a base hit. Runners held up to see it through. They're going to wave Brock around. The throw to the plate, though, is cut off. And Frisco takes a 2-0 lead. Jones around to third on the play as Lee Sang singles home a run. And Frisco leads by two. Frisco looking to celebrate tonight. If they win or Amarillo loses at home to Midland, Frisco clinches a first half South title. Obviously, Frisco leading here. Amarillo is trailing 3-1 to Midland in the second. Pitch to Corey Joyce is a strike. Tulsa's in the same boat, trying to win the North first half. If they win at Northwest Arkansas or the Travs lose here, Tulsa clinches the first of two playoff spots from the division. 0-1 to the number 9 hitter, Joyce. Pulled over the third baseman's head, but it hooks foul. Strike two. Tulsa and Northwest Arkansas scheduled for a 7:05 start, not underway yet. It's raining in Springdale. They are delayed. O-2 pitch. Joyce swings, pops it up right field over towards the line. Long run for Knight, still going. Now slows down and makes the catch just before crossing into foul territory in shallow right. Bill Knight covering a lot of ground. They retire Corey Joyce for the first out of the inning. Runners still at the corners, though, as Frisco flips back to the top of the order for Franier Chavez. Chavez singled and scored last inning. He shows bunt, pulls it back, takes a ball. Runner from first took off and steals second. A pitch was low and it kicked off McKeithen's mitt up the third base line a few feet. It's a stolen base for Lee Sang. Two in scoring position now for Frisco. Travelers inch the infield in a few steps. Not quite all the way to the edge of the grass. Pitch moving way inside. It's 2-0. Telesche wanting to work quickly. Now fires. Low and in. Ball three. It kicks off McKeithen up the first base line about 20-25 feet, but the runners hold. Ball not getting far away. But a 3-0 count now. Again, Telesche just lacking his usual command thus far tonight. And these Frisco hitters exercising patience. The Travs pitching staff as a whole, fewest walks allowed in the league. As Telesheh walks Chavez, ball four wide. Third walk in the inning. It's an issue tonight. Sprinting out of the Traveler dugout is pitching coach Cameron Ming. He got to the mound in a hurry. The Arkansas Scholarship Lottery has raised over $1.6 billion for Arkansas students since 2009. 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Well, it's Arturo Diesla now with the bases loaded, one out. The pitch in for a strike. Diesla was taking all the way right there. Diesla singled last inning. Momentous power for this right-handed hitter. Telesheh has allowed just four home runs all year in 58 innings. The pitch swung on, hit high in the air, center field. Sundstrom back, now settles underneath it and makes the grab. Two out. The lead two runners tag, and both will advance. Scoring is Jones, and it's 3-0 Frisco. Diesla did not miss a grand slam by much. He'll settle for a sacrifice fly and his 23rd RBI. And that gets Rafe Parrish to the plate with two down and runners first and third. Telesheh already knocking on the door of 50 pitches as he tries to get through this second inning. Here he comes. Inside, ball one. 26 pitches in this inning alone after throwing 22 in the first. Left-handers 1-0. A good one, called a strike, 1-1. Speed over at third with Lee Sang. Same at first with Chavez as Parrish hits a chopper through a wide open right side of the infield. Another run scores. It's 4-0. Second baseman was playing nearly up the middle. First baseman was holding the runner. You could have driven 8 semi-trucks through that hole on the right side of the infield. Rafe Parrish hit a slow, high-chopping ground ball that goes as an RBI single. Parrish with his second RBI tonight. Now here's Dylan Dreiling, who struck out last inning. And he takes strike one. Three runs home for Frisco this inning. I think the phone just rang in the Traveler bullpen. Or more accurately, the walkie-talkie crackled. They're going to get some activity. Telesheh spins towards second, no throw. The next pitch for Nico will be his 30th of this inning and his 52nd of the night. Oh, 1 to Dreiling. Runner's going, and Dreiling swings and lines it deep right field over the head of Bill Knight. And it bangs off the wall. Two more runs score. Dreiling's at second with a double. And Frisco leads 6-0. Boy, as bad as the second game of the doubleheader felt last night, this one has started on an even worse track right now. Especially when you consider how short the Traveler bullpen is this evening. After the 26 innings played over the first 2 days of the series. Dreiling driving in a pair on his 8th double of the year. Here's Malcolm Moore. And he takes a strike. I'll let Telesheh try to get through the inning, though. He's just one out away. Three runs scoring with two out, though. 0-1 pitch. Hit high in the air, center field, pretty deep. Sundstrom still going to the warning track near the 409 sign to make the catch and end the inning. Frisco sends nine to the plate. They score five of them. Three hits in the inning, three walks. They leave one. All Frisco after two. They lead the Travs 6-0.
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0: Well, Travis, if they're going to make a run in this game, we're going to need some big-time offense. Down 6-0 starting the third, and they haven't had a base runner yet. Josh Hood leads off. He takes a strike. Next pitch from the right-hander moves wide, 1-1. Josh, one of the few Travs that swung it well in both games yesterday. He's had a nice week here in Frisco. 5 out of 12, double, a triple, a homer already. Raises the arms out of a way. Pitch that's inside, 2-1 on the right-handed batter. Santos works very quickly. Pitch is just missing, a little bit high, 95 miles per hour. 3-1 now. Hood hitting 7th. Batting average has continued to creep up of late. He's up to 190 now. Swing and a fly ball, right field, slicing away from Jones. It gets down. Jones cuts it off. Hood with a big turn will stay at first with a leadoff single. First hit, first runner for the Travs. A good play by Jones to get to it and hold Hood to one base. Bring in Jared Sundstrom, 1 of 7 in the series with a pair of walks. He's a 179 hitter for the year, 268 on base percentage. Jared takes a fastball, strike one. 6-0, Travs down, third inning. A one pitch. Hit to left field. The wind will help it some, but it doesn't have enough. Lee Sang at the edge of the track makes the catch. It's only about 350 feet to straightaway left field where Sundstrom hit that ball. Came up a few feet short. Well, that 350 might actually be generous there in straight up left. It's 364 over towards the alley in the wall. Not just slopes in, but actually angles in at one point, and there's a big LED scoreboard. Maybe more like 340 feet to the wall in that spot. Bill Knight takes ball one. So Jared just missing a homer. Travs, though, down by 6. They'll need a lot of good swings, a lot of good at-bats. 1-0 pitch. Top foul, backing out of play. Count even. Told you Tulsa and Northwest Arkansas were delayed. They are going to play. They are close to starting up in Springdale. Drillers with a magic number of 1 to clinch the North first half title, lock down a playoff spot, and in the process eliminate the Travs. Swing and a miss by Knight. Strike 2. Means the final playoff spot out of the division would come down to the Travs, the Springfield Cardinals, the Wichita Wind Surge, and the Northwest Arkansas Naturals. Long pause. 1-2 pitch now. Knight swings, misses, and loses his bat. It goes flying over by the Frisco on deck circle on the third base side. 2 out. Santos has his 4th strikeout. 2 away for Michael Arroyo. Promising start to the inning with the leadoff hit from Hood, but it's gone nowhere. Arroyo bounced to the shortstop his first time in. The pitch. Fouled away, strike one. So those 4 clubs that I mentioned would be vying for the 2nd spot and the right to face Tulsa in the postseason. It would be the highest finishing of those 4 clubs just within the second half standings. Fastball is high, 1-1. You can basically just eliminate Tulsa, and you only look at the second half then to see who the 2nd team will be. If you win it, great. But if Tulsa wins it, it's whoever finishes 2nd. 1-1 pitch. Arroyo gets jammed and hits a fly ball to center. Dreiling's there waiting for it and gloves it. Inning over. Leadoff single goes nowhere for the Travs. They leave their first runner of the night on at first base. Santos sharp through three for Frisco. Two and a half innings in. Rough Riders 6, Travs nothing.
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0: Six to nothing. All Frisco so far. They bat bottom of the third, and Julian Brock rocks the first pitch down the left field line, but it hooks foul down in the corner. Strike one. Brock just out in front of an off-speed pitch from Nico Telesheh. He led off last inning with a walk. Frisco ended up putting up 5 runs as Telesheh threw 32 pitches last inning. He's at 55 after the first one this inning. Staying on, as we detailed at the top, the Travs bullpen short-staffed tonight after playing 26 innings the last 2 days. They've got to have Nico find a way to at least eat a few innings here. 0-1 pitch. Way outside, 1-1. Left-hander works quickly. Brock tips it foul. Strike two. Brock, Jones, and Lee Sang for Frisco this inning. Very, very uncharacteristic first couple innings for Nico Telesheh, who has been one of the Travs' most reliable starters. Swing and a foul out of play, still 1-2. Probably could argue pretty well the most reliable starter, non-Cade Anderson division. Cade's in a class by himself, not just this year, but maybe in recent minor league history with how his season has gone. He'll start tomorrow night. 1-2 pitch. Low and in. 2-2. Nico's been remarkably consistent and remarkably able to pitch lengthy outings since about midway last month. 2-2. Swung on and missed. Pulled the string with a changeup. Telesheh gets a strikeout. That's his third. One away. Third inning. That brings in Keith Jones, who walked and scored last inning.

0: First pitch is off the corner for a ball. 6 runs, 5 hits for Frisco. No errors. They've left 2. Travs, no runs, 1 hit, no errors. And the one man left. The pitch. Jones swings and lifts a fly ball right center. Knight's over. He's got room. And Bill squeezes it. 2 out. Bill Knight playing right field tonight. Bill's very capable of handling all the outfield positions. Primarily a center fielder last year with Arkansas. Second year with the Travs, playing a little more of a balance between left and center as a few more folks rotate through the middle of the outfield. Travs have several very versatile outfielders. There's a pitch to Marcus Lee Sang. Shot back up the middle off the leg of Telesche. It kicks over to Cali, who fields and throws to first. That's the inning, but Nico Telesche is down. He was on all fours. Now he gets up and walks around a bit. I think it got him in the calf on a sharp one hopper. Looking at the replay, ooh, maybe the back of the right knee as well. They're out to check on him. The inning is over, though, and Nico will walk off to the dugout. Hopefully okay. We'll see if he could stay in the game after, by far, his most effective inning of the night. Frisco gone in order in the third, but as we head to the fourth, they still lead the Travs 6-0.
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0: Six nothing, Travs trail. They'll bat here in the fourth. Pagliarini, Fitzgerald, and Cali coming up. Winston Santos delivers ball one wide to Charlie, who flied to right his first time. So Telesche took that sharp one hopper off the back of his right leg at the end of last inning. Travs getting the third out on that play. Swing and a foul back, 1-1. Live, I thought it got him in the calf. First look at the replay, it looked like the back of the knee, which is a soft area with a lot of tendons. Nico went down quickly. He was in pain. Here's a 1-1 pitch. Up high, 2 balls and a strike. But after a few moments, was walking under his own power and pretty normally back to the dugout. That's a great sign. 2-1 pitch. Spins in for a strike, 2-2. And an even better sign, they have not started up the Traveler bullpen. No one is warming, so that would indicate that Telesche will stay in this game. 2-2 pitch. Swing and a miss. Pagliarini chased a breaking ball down out of the zone for strike three. Winston Santos, really impressive so far tonight. He's commanding everything. There's There's Hunter Fitzgerald, who flied to left his first time. Santos, five strikeouts so far. Ball one is wide to Fitzgerald. One-oh pitch. Big cut, no contact, one and one. Hunter got a fastball, he read it, just didn't connect. Now the 1-1. Fastball again, tipped foul. Strike two. This version of Winston Santos, one that's healthy after missing most of spring training with a broken hand. This is not the one who had an ERA in the double digits midway last month for the season. Swing and a foul out of play. Still 1-2. Again, since May 22nd, he's pitched at least five innings every start, allowing three runs each time. 1-2 pitch. Fouled off. We'll do it again. That includes a season high 5 2/3 against the Travs on May 29th, in which he also struck out eight hitters, the most this year until his last start. Fitzgerald hits this one in the air, left center field. The wind getting a hold of it. Dreiling gives chase to the track, to the wall. Get out of here, ball. Hunter Fitzgerald going oppo taco, puts the Travs on the board with a solo blast. Number 14 for Fitzgerald. It carries 412 feet to left center field. It's a 6-1 ball game. This Travs team entered the night tied for the league lead in home runs. Can you believe that? A Traveler team that plays half their games at Dickey Stevens Park tied for the league lead in home runs. And they're not tied with Amarillo either. Caleb Callie gets tied up by a fastball and swings through it for a strike. Wichita, the club the Travs are tied with for the home run lead. Amarillo's right there on their heels. Amarillo plays in a great hitter's ballpark. Fastball is inside this time, 1-1. 10th homer off Santos in 42 innings. 1-1 pitch. Hit hard, but foul on the ground past third base. A little life, a little spark for the Travs dugout with the Fitzgerald homer. How does Santos respond now? The pitch. Cali swings, taps it foul to stay alive. Travs with 92 home runs for the year coming into the night. 92 homers in 65 games. They just hit their 93rd. 1-2 again to Cali. Just missing low. 2-2. Looked like the home plate umpire, Frank Jones, was going to ring him up. Count evens out instead. Caleb was a strikeout victim his first time. Two balls, two strikes. Here it comes. Swung on, fouled back. We'll do it again. The Travs are on pace for what would be a modern franchise record, 195 home runs. The record is 158, set in 2006. In the Dickey Stevens Park era, the record is 132. Travs may have that by the end of July. Swing and a foul back by Cali. Still two balls and two strikes. When you've got the likes of Pagliarini, Fitzgerald, Cali, and of course Lázaro Montes on your team, those home run totals can surge. Two balls, two strikes. Still to Cali. The pitch. Low and bouncing away. Full count. Good, patient at bat from Caleb. Next pitch will be the ninth of the at-bat. Here it comes. Swung on and missed. Santos pulled the string. Slow breaking ball. And he has his sixth strikeout tonight. Second time he's gotten Cali. That brings in Connor Charping, who struck out looking in his first at-bat. A good bounce back by Santos after the homer. Ball one low to Charping. Bouncing back by winning a long battle as well. Fires a strike, 1-1. Travs have made him throw some pitches this inning, though. 22 to be exact, and this is only the fourth batter. He fires. A little high, ball two, 2-1. And in case this inning does stretch out even more with this precious right arm of the Rangers organization on the mound, they're getting some activity in their bullpen. Fastball low, 3-1 now. Nothing urgent in their bullpen. But Joey Danielson is heating up. 3-1 pitch. Swung on and missed. Full count. Now the payoff. Waved at and missed. Charping strikes out late on an off-speed pitch. And around the homer by Fitzgerald, Santos still manages to strike out the side. He has K'd seven in four innings. Middle of the fourth, it's Frisco 6, Arkansas 1.
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0: 6-1, Frisco leads, bottom of the fourth. Nico Telesher able to stay on, though, for the Travs after that sharp one hopper off his leg last inning. He'll face the 9-1 and 2 hitters here. It's a very good third inning for Telesher, and even better news that he can continue. Corey Joyce, though, swinging first pitch. Yanks a ground ball through the left side for a base hit. Clean single to open the fourth on pitch number one. And that brings up Franier Chavez. First pitch fouled away for a strike. A swing and a fly ball left field. Arroyo won't get it, and it one hops to the fence over by the corner. Joyce to third. Chavez pulls in at second. Man, he is red hot right now. Nearly hit for the cycle in the second game of last night's doubleheader, and he's on base for the third time in as many trips tonight. Single, a walk, and now a double. Switch hitter swinging it well from both sides of the dish. Frisco is on the move here in the fourth inning. Arturo Diesla swings and hits a bouncer over Telesher, backhanded by Pagliarini behind the bag. Throw to first high, but Fitzgerald brings it down. One out. Run does score, though, as the Travs had the infield back. Joyce coming home. Chavez moves to third. Diesla gets the RBI. That's his second of the night, and it's 7-1 Frisco. Now here's Rafe Parrish. First pitch. Line right at the shortstop hood. They brought the infield part of the way in, and Parrish hit it right at the shortstop. Two out. Two gone, runner still at third. Infield moves back now for Dylan Dreiling. First pitch swung on and missed. Strike one. Next pitch. Low, it's one ball and one strike. Telesher trying to work quickly. Dreiling with an inside out swing sends one to left center. Arroyo's over and he runs it down to retire the side. That ball slicing a bit. Michael took off quickly. Good read. And he tracks it down to end the inning. Frisco does convert for a run, though, on two hits. They leave a man at third base. But after four, they now lead the Travs 7-1.
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0: Ice Cube's Big Three is back. The most physical, fierce, and competitive basketball league on earth returns to CBS this Saturday. Three-time Big Three MVP ISO Joe Johnson and the reloaded Detroit Amps battle two-time Big Three championship coach Steven Jackson's DMV trilogy, followed by Big Three's most intense rivalry. Defending champions Miami 305 and Michael Beasley chasing his third straight MVP take on Dwight Howard, coach Nick Young, and the LA Riot. Watch Big Three Saturday, 4 p.m. Eastern, 1 p.m. Pacific on CBS. 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
1: Hood takes ball one high. Action strikes up again in the Frisco bullpen. Pitch to Hood, high and tight. Josh hits the dirt. Ball two. This good run of late for Santos, when he's worked five or five plus innings in every game, he still has not gone past 86 pitches. So he's probably in a spot where he's not going to be out there much longer. Travs would love to get him out before this fifth inning ends, even though they're down by six. Big swing, no contact, 2-1. Get into the Frisco bullpen, even if it doesn't help you out tonight. Try to short their pen a bit for tomorrow and the next day. To one pitch. Way high, three balls and a strike. Now the 3-1. Pulled foul on the ground past third. Off pitch to Hood. Just inside, ball four. Hood on for the second time in as many trips. Adds a walk to his earlier single. Two on for Jared Sundstrom. And the Frisco pitching coach will trek to the hill. Santos will have at least one more batter here, but Thomas St. Clair's out to talk. Step off the bleachers and onto the historic Hot Springs Baseball Trail in beautiful Hot Springs, Arkansas. Follow the trail to the legendary Whittington Park, stand where the Babe hit his record-breaking 500-foot home run, and explore the golden age of the game. It's a home run for the whole family. Grab your phone, hit the trail, and discover why they're the birthplace of spring training. Go to hotsprings.org for the official trail map. It'll be Sundstrom against Santos. Two on, nobody out. Pitch thrown on and fouled away, strike one. Next pitch again fouled back, fastball at 95. Santos down a tick or two on velocity. Still bringing some heat, though. Right-handed activity continuing in the Frisco bullpen. 0-2 pitch. High for a ball. Way high, Sundstrom. Didn't even have to think about that one.

0: Now the 1-2 in the dirt. Two balls and two strikes. Seven to one, Trav's trailing, but they appear to have the Frisco starter on the ropes here. Two balls, two strikes. Here's the pitch from Santos to Sundstrom with two on and nobody out. Swung on, hit to center, charging in Dreiling. He won't get it, it drops. Runners held up, they move up a base each. Sundstrom with a single. The Travs have loaded him up with nobody out in the fifth. The Travs have an opening to get back into this game. They've got to take advantage. Here in the fifth inning, bases loaded for Bill Knight. Nobody out. Bill struck out his first time. First pitch, fouled back and out of play. Big spot here for the Travs with Santos maybe down to his last batter. 0-1. That's inside. It's a ball and a strike. Pitch high and tight, 2-1. One now. Just wide, three balls and a strike. Well, 3-1, fouled away, full count. We get to a good hitter's count. Unable to do anything with it. Now a full count. Another one out of the zone would be good news here for the Travs as well. 3-2 from the right-handed pitcher to the right-handed hitter. Wide, ball four, and that forces in a run. 7-2. McKeithen scores. The first four in the inning have reached. Knight gets an RBI. With the Travs going back to the top of the lineup. And Santos now at 88 pitches. A new season high. His night is done. 88 pitches, 53 strikes. Did not have it in the fifth inning. Now he's going to depend on the bullpen to pick him up. Travs have a run on the board this inning. They trail 7-2. Bases loaded, nobody out. It's a Frisco pitching change. Rough Riders to the pen. Pitching change as you listen to Trav's Baseball on Buzz 2.
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0: Travs have cut it to 7-2, and they have the bases loaded. Nobody out here in the fifth. Joey Danielson in from the Frisco bullpen. It'll be Michael Arroyo at the plate, 0-2. Danielson, right-hander, ready to go. His first pitch is wide for a ball. Danielson making just his third double-A appearance. He's worked an inning and two-thirds. No runs, no hits, no walks. He has struck out three. First appearance of this series. The 1-0 grounded right at the shortstop. They'll go to second for one. On to first, just in time. A double play. A run does score. Hood crossing the plate, but Frisco intentionally playing the infield deep there. Got just what they wanted. Two outs in exchange for a run. Arroyo hits into the double play. No RBI. It's 7-3 now. And that brings up Charlie Pagliarini. Runner still at third, but now two out. Charlie has flied to right and struck out. And the pitch is in for a strike. Oh, 1 now from Danielson. Fouled away down the left side. Strike two. Danielson, a low-round draft pick 2 years ago. 17th round by the Rangers. He's now 24 years old. Went to North Dakota State. Didn't start pitching full-time till his junior year in college. 0-2. Called strike three. He K's Pagliarini on three straight. Danielson comes out of the pen and gets three outs against two batters. Travs do get one more run in the process. They get two total in the inning on two hits and two walks. They leave a man. Halfway done here in Frisco. Travs trail 7-3.
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0: Nico Telesche back to work, bottom of the fifth. First pitch to Malcolm Moore, rolled slowly to short. Hood is in to try to field it. Went to scoop it, didn't come up with it cleanly. And Moore is aboard. That may be a base hit. That ball was hit slowly, and it was going to be a tough play for Hood. Either way, runner on for Frisco to start the bottom of the fifth. Telesche getting it into the bottom of the fifth, though, which was impressive considering how the first two innings went. They have scored that an error on Hood. Now Julian Brock, right-handed hitter. Swinging and hitting a chopper to Hood. Can they get two? Josh is in to grab it. Flips to second one. Relay to first. Not in time. Ball not hit sharply enough. Brock is on us. Frisco's gone after the first two pitches of the inning from Telesche. Nico, two pitches shy of 75 tonight. The Travelers do have action in the bullpen with right-hander Ty Cummings getting loose. Keith Jones hits next. He's walked and flied to right. First pitch is called a strike. Telesche gave up six runs the first two innings. He was at 54 pitches. Breaking ball, a strike, 0-2. 32-pitch second inning. He was nearly done in that inning. Took a shot off the calf on a sharp one hopper in the third. He's managed to get it into the bottom of the fifth somehow. 0-2 pitch. Low and in. Delayed steal attempt. Throw to second by McKeithen. Got him. Brock, one of their catchers trying to run late, gets gunned down on the delayed steal. Two out, bases empty now. Now Telesche wants to talk to McKeithen. Fans, you can watch all 138 Travs games for free on the Bally Sports Live app or at ValleySports.com. Fans can also purchase an MLB Plus subscription, which includes access to MLB games live and on demand, live MLB audio for all 30 teams, MLB Network, and MLB Big Inning. Still a ball and two strikes to Jones, and the pitch is just wide. 2-2. Telesche looking to close the bottom of the fifth. The pitch swung on, hit up the left field line. Arroyo looks up, and that ball bangs high off the wall, off the LED scoreboard. Jones cranking for second. The throw late. He has a double. That ball carried a bit, nearly went out, but that wall's just high enough. It's about a 12-foot-high wall. Keith Jones has his eighth double of the season. And will it be Telesche's last batter? Yes, it will. Slowly out of the first base dugout comes Rich Thompson. And we will have a Traveler pitching change. Bottom of the fifth. Runner at second, two out for Frisco. They lead the Travs 7-3 as the Travs go to the bullpen for a pitching change on 106.7 Buzz 2.
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0: 7-3. Frisco's on top. Travs turn to the bullpen here in the bottom of the fifth. Runner at second, two out, and Ty Cummings takes over. Ty making his first appearance of the series this week here in the Metroplex. It's his 13th ball game overall as a Traveler. 2-0 record, ERA 6.16. He's thrown 19 innings. Ty last pitched on Sunday back at home against Northwest Arkansas. He'll work to Marcus Lee Sang, runner at second, two out. First pitch hit to left field. Arroyo going back a few steps, hauls it in, reaching up above his cap. One pitch, and the inning is over for Ty Cummings, stranding the inherited runner. Nothing across for Frisco. One hit, one error, one left. After five, though, the Riders are on top of the Travs, 7-3.
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0: Travs trail 7-3 as they'll come to bat in the sixth inning. They've been down as many as six runs tonight. They'll have the 3-4-5 hitters here. Fitzgerald, Cali, and Charping against right-hander Joey Danielson. Did impressive work last inning out of the bullpen. Ball one high and away to Fitzgerald. Danielson came on, bases loaded, nobody out. Surrendered a run, but he faced only two hitters. He got a ground ball double play and then a strikeout. 1-0 pitch, called a strike, 1-1. Fitzgerald is homered tonight, opposite field shot in the fourth inning. He went to left center. This pitch is inside, 2-1 on the tall left-handed batter. Travs have been doubled in the hit column, 8-4. Travs have the game's only home run, though. Fitzgerald swings, tips it foul, strike two. Travs team, a home run hitting team. Frisco, they'll hit their share of homers, but they lead the league in doubles. And they will hit a lot of doubles. They've got good line drive hitters. There's a chopper first base. Diesel has got it. He'll feed the pitcher covering. One out. Fitzgerald gone to open the sixth. Here's Caleb Cali, 0-for-2, two strikeouts. That was against the starter Santos, who will not factor in the decision tonight for Frisco. And he takes ball one. Santos, four-plus innings tonight. Four hits allowed, three runs, two walks. He struck out seven. But no win or loss for him. 1-0 pitch. Called a strike. Count even. Tough go for Caleb of late. Two more punch-outs tonight, adding to it. Swings here, hits a fly ball. Right center field, does anybody see it? It's dusk. Nobody does, and it drops. Cali with a high sky fly ball base hit. Well, that'll help statistically for Caleb. Ball's probably the right fielder's. Jones didn't find it until late. The second baseman never saw it. Jones was on a dead sprint and reached down and couldn't get it. There's Connor chirping. Looks at ball one high. Connor 0 for 2 with two strikeouts. Long pause. Now the 1-0 pitch. And it hits Charping in the left arm. Danielson plunks a batter. Fly ball by Cali. The first hit he had allowed. First runner he'd given up since coming to Double-A. And he gives up another one immediately, hitting Charping. And Frisco pitching coach will go out to the mound. They're not afraid to take mound visits. Before they were icons, Babe Ruth, Honus Wagner, and Jackie Robinson trained in the Spa City. Welcome to the historic Hot Springs Baseball Trail. Walk the same streets where the curse of the Bambino began and see where Major League Spring Training was born with digital markers and historic plaques across town. The past is just a smartphone scan away. Visit hotsprings.org and start your journey on the trail today. Frisco's going to get more action in the bullpen. Remember, they're trying to clinch a first-half South title tonight so they can cool their heels this weekend. Pitch is wide to McKeithen, ball one. They need either one win at some point in these next 4 days or one Amarillo loss. You'd think they're in pretty good shape to get that. One-oh pitch. Little tapper, first base side. Danielson's off the hill to get it. He's going to take it over himself. And there's two out as McKeithen grounds out to the pitcher unassisted. Soft contact. Cali over to third. Charping moves to second. Now the batter, Josh Hood. First pitch is outside for a ball. Hood, a single and a walk tonight. That was against the starter. Swings here and hits a fly ball to right. Jones has this one in sight. Yes, he does. He acted like he didn't, but he's got it. And that's the inning. Travs threatened, but come up empty. A hit batter, but both men are stranded. And as we hit the middle of the sixth inning, the Travs still trail Frisco 7-3.
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0: Bottom of the sixth, Frisco leads 7-3. Ty Cummings staying on for the Trabs. He got the final out last inning on just one pitch. 9-1 and two hitters here for Frisco. Pitch to Joyce is hit sharply but foul behind Frisco manager Chad Comer coaching at third. Strike one. Joyce one out of two, singled and scored in the fourth. Well, Nico Telesche was able to battle through four and two thirds innings tonight. Gutty effort. Save the bullpen a bit. What was already a shortened bullpen. Next pitch wide, 1-1. Telesche's final line, though, is going to make it look like one of his worst starts of the season. And he was not good early, but got much better later in his outing. The pitch, low and away, two balls and a strike. Telesche covers four and two-thirds tonight. Eight hits allowed, seven runs, three walks, three strikeouts for Nico. The seven runs allowed by far a season high, as are the eight hits. Joyce rips one past a diving Callie at third and on down into the left field corner. Corey Joyce has extra bases. He's stopping at second with another Frisco double. The league leaders in that category rack up their fourth of the night. For Joyce, his eighth of the season. Frisco now with 120 doubles on the year. By comparison, the Trabs, who lead the league in homers, have only 89 doubles. They have more home runs than doubles this season. Runner at second, nobody out, and the red-hot Frainier Chavez takes ball one. Chavez now hitting left-handed for the first time tonight. Has not been retired in this game. A single, a walk, and a double. Cummings rocks and fires. Chavez swings, lines it to left field. Arroyo's there, a few steps to his right, and he snatches the sinking line drive. One out. Chavez nearly had another hit. I want to bring up Arturo Disla. Isla, two RBIs tonight. Takes ball one wide. He had a base hit in the first. Did not drive in a run on that. Two plate appearances since without a hit, but driving in runs. Productive situational hitting. Sacrifice fly in the second. Ground out in the fourth. 1-0 pitch. Called a strike. Count even. Next pitch popped up shallow right center field. Bill Knight got a late start. He's still coming on. He can't get it. It drops. Disla gets a base hit. Bill saw it. We're past twilight, but Bill took a circular route to the ball. He went right initially and then curled in, but with his speed still looked like he would get there. Alas, he did not. Arturo Disla has a two-hit night. Now the batter, Rafe Parrish, who will hit from his strong side, the left side, for the first time this evening. Switch hitter. Outstanding power from this side. Went 1-for-3 batting right-handed tonight. He takes ball one. Parrish with a pair of RBIs this evening. Thank you. Now the 1-0. Bounce toward first. High chopper over Fitzgerald and into right field. Joyce scores. Diesla heads for third. He'll make it. It's a single for Parrish. He got lucky. Did not hit it hard. Just hit a high bouncer. And with Fitzgerald holding the runner, Hunter playing in a bit, had to leap high and he couldn't get it. RBI single for Rafe Parrish. Still runners at the corners and still just one out. It's a two-hit, three RBI night for Parrish. Dylan Dreiling looks at ball one. 8-3, Frisco now in the sixth. Parent Club Mariners got a big win today. Take a series from the Orioles with a 3-0 shutout. 1-0 pitch. A strike, 1-1. Former Trav, Brian Wu, 7 innings in the shutout for his 6th win of the year. Brian had been struggling a bit of late. Big bounce-back win for him. Eduard Bizzardo and Andres Munoz finished it off. Mariners scored all 3 of their runs in the first inning. All with 2 out. This pitch wide off McKeithen's glove, but it doesn't go far. Ball 2. When former Travs drove in those runs, Cole Young had the first, and then Colt Emerson drove in the other 2. 3-0 Mariner win over the Orioles. Now Seattle welcomes in the Boston Red Sox for a 3-game set over the weekend. With, oh, by the way, a USA World Cup match tomorrow afternoon right next door. 2-1 pitch just wide. 3 balls and a strike. USA, Australia, next door to T-Mobile Park at Lumen Field tomorrow, or Seattle Stadium, as we call it, for the big soccer tournament. We can't say the name, can we? 3-1 pitch. Swung on and missed. Full count. Exciting, exciting day of sports in the great city of Seattle, Washington tomorrow. Dreiling has asked for time. He's going to put some stickum on his hands and his bat. He lost the grip with his right hand on that last swing. Now back in the box, the left-handed hitter with a 3-2 count. Payoff pitch, fouled away. We'll do it again. Not a full schedule in the big leagues today. Giants and Braves were postponed. They're going to make it up on August 31st. 2 games in progress. The Royals are punishing the Cardinals tonight in Kansas City. 12-4 KC. Headed to the 7th inning. 3-2 is inside. Ball 4. Cummings hands out a walk. And the bases are loaded. Meanwhile, in Sacramento, the A's still batting in the first inning, have 5 on the board, leading the Angels 5-0. Pitching coach Cameron Ming out to the mound. 5 big league games final today. Detail those. Blue Jays winning in Boston 4-3 over the Red Sox. Vladimir Guerrero Jr. with his first homer in over a month. And Toronto wins 4-3 with a run in the 9th. Guardians win in Milwaukee 4-2 over the NL Central leading Brewers. Travis Bazzana, speaking of Australians, had the go-ahead home run for Cleveland in the 7th inning. Malcolm Moore, the batter, bases loaded, 1 out for Frisco. They're trying to punch a hole in this game right here. The pitch swung on, hit pretty well, left center field. Long run, Sundstrom to the warning track, and he hauls it in. 2 out, Diesla tags and scores. And it's 9-3, the other runner's holding. Well, that ball looked like it might go off the bat. RBI for Moore on the sack fly, and Frisco is up by six. And the batter, Julian Brock. Just to our west in Arlington, the Rangers fell today to the Twins, 9-3. Minnesota with a four-run first and in control throughout. Former Wichita Wind Surge player Brooks Lee hit a three-run homer. Called strike one to Brock. Elsewhere in the big leagues, Mets win in Philadelphia 6-4. Two homers for Juan Soto today. His 16th and 17th of the year. Brock swings and shoots one fair inside the right field line. That's going to roll a while all the way to the fence. One run is in. Two runs are in. A double for Julian Brock. And it is 11-3 Rough Riders. Just a nice, easy swing by Brock going the opposite way with a liner past the first baseman. Frisco continues to pile on. Batter now, Keith Jones. Other big league game today was in the Bronx. The White Sox beat the Yankees 5-1. Tie-breaking grand slam in the eighth inning for Chicago. Ball one wide to Jones. From the Razorback legend, Andrew Benintendi. Benny Baseball with his ninth home run of the season. One oh pitch, called a strike, 1-1. The one-time Yankee Benintendi helps the White Sox beat the Yanks today, 5-1. Chicago's in first place in the AL Central. How about that? After where they've been the last few years. Pitches inside, 2-1. Where they've been is the exact opposite of first place. They've been essentially the worst team in Major League Baseball for about the last three or four years, cumulatively. Now leading their division mid-June of 2026. All Frisco here in this one. Rough Riders up by eight. They're in progress of a four-run inning. 2-1 pitch. Popped up. Foul off of third as that got in on Jones' knuckles. And the ball gets into the seats. Foul ball. Count 2-2 now. Ty Cummings laboring here in the sixth inning after getting the final out of the fifth on one pitch. It has been a struggle here in the sixth. He's now thrown 25 pitches this inning. There's at least one more coming. And the Traveler bullpen is active. Here's the 2-2. Check swing. Jones went. That's strike three. Cummings fooled him. And the inning is over. But a four spot for Frisco. Four runs on four hits and a walk. They do leave a man. But after six innings, it's now the Rough Riders 11 and the Travelers 3.
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0: Travs come to bat in the seventh, trailing 11-3. New pitcher on for Frisco, right-hander Eric Loomis. Jarrett Sundstrom steps in to lead off the inning. Loomis has been one of Frisco's best this year. He's been with them all season. Swing and a foul tip by Sundstrom. Strike one. Loomis making his 19th appearance. Record is 0-2. He has one save. His ERA is a sparkling 1.47. He has pitched 18 1/3 innings. So right about one inning per outing. 0-1. Races in for a strike at 96 miles per hour. It is his first appearance of the series. He last pitched on Sunday, covering only 2/3 of an inning, and he got hit. He allowed 3 runs, 2 earned runs on 3 hits in just 2/3 of an inning. O2 pitch, wide for a ball. Prior to that appearance, his first 17 ball games this year, he'd allowed 2 runs and only 1 was earned. Was it an anomaly or the start of some struggles for Eric Loomis? This inning will tell the tale. Sundstrom swings and misses at a heater, 97 miles per hour. Loomis nets a strikeout to begin this seventh inning. And up comes Bill Knight. Loomis has been on the IL for a bit this year. That ballgame Sunday, he gave up a walk-off home run in the 12th inning. Stunning loss for Frisco. Knight takes a strike. Loomis, a low pick, 16th round 2 years ago. He's from the St. Louis area, went to Missouri State in Springfield. A 1 pitch. Fastball right through there. Strike 2. It was the Rangers minor league relief pitcher of the year last year. Pitched at 3 levels, finishing here in Double A. He's on to protect their 8-run lead in the 7th inning. His 0-2 to Bill Knight. Down low for a ball. Bill, a strikeout and a walk tonight. One 2 pitch now from Loomis. Way outside. Lack of command there. It's 2-2. Travs have not led tonight. This 8-run deficit, their largest of the evening. Closest they've been since the scoring started. Once they got on the board, was within 4. Knight gets jammed. It's a little flipper to first. Diesel has got it in the air. 2 out. Loomis has retired the first 2 hitters. That'll bring in Michael Arroyo, who is 0-3. Michael pretty pumped up today, though. Speaking of that big soccer tournament, we'll say it out loud, the FIFA World Cup. First round of games wrapped up yesterday, and late last night, Michael's native country, Colombia, scored a 3-1 victory. Swing and a miss, strike 1. Michael was very excited about the Colombians' win last night as they took out Uzbekistan in Group K. Pitch is low, 1 ball and 1 strike. The other match in Group K was Portugal and the DR Congo, and they played to a draw. So Colombia is on top of the table in their group. Michael Arroyo very happy to see Colombia make some noise in the World Cup. 1-1 pitch. Upstairs, 2 balls and a strike. Talked to Rich Thompson about it the other day. The World Cup, a big deal in Australia. Rich played a lot of soccer growing up. He's excited for the Australia match against the United States tomorrow afternoon. 2-1 pitch. Fouled away, 2-2. I don't know how many big soccer fans there are on this Travs team. There's several soccer fans. JT Arruda Cavs infielder, was a big soccer player growing up, played all through his youth, and then at the end of high school decided to go play baseball in college instead of soccer, even though he had more soccer offers than he did for baseball. Swing and a pop foul out of play, still 2-2. Arruda said he had almost his choice of where to go play soccer among a lot of the Division I programs in California. Not quite all of them. Really only had one baseball offer, but that was what he wanted to go play. As soon as he got that one offer, he knew what his decision would be. 2-2 pitch. Arroyo takes. Just wide, full count. Good decision for JT Arruda. He's still playing pro ball about 10 years later. Three and two now to Arroyo. Loomis kicks, fires. Just high, ball four. And Arroyo coaxes a two-out walk. I'm sure there will be some eyeballs on that match tomorrow. May even be on the television in the Travs clubhouse tomorrow afternoon. The USA and the Australians from down under. 2 o'clock kickoff tomorrow from Seattle. Here's Charlie Pagliarini, and he takes a strike. It's fun to see all the pageantry, even if you're not into the soccer side of things. The passion, the atmospheres, and I would put myself in the camp of someone who knows only the basics of soccer, but man, that game is fun to watch at times. Fastball in for a strike, 0-2, the athleticism, the precision of the passing. Some of the saves those goalkeepers make. Very, very impressive stuff. Two strikes to Charlie, who's 0-3. He pulls the hands out of the way of ball one, 1-2. You don't have to know soccer or even like it to appreciate the athleticism and, more importantly, the spectacle of the events going on. 1-2 pitch. Called strike three over the inner edge. Pagliarini is rung up. And that's the inning. Eric Loomis works a scoreless seventh around a two-out walk with a couple punch-outs. Time to stretch here in Frisco on this Thursday night. Middle of the seventh, our score, Rough Riders 11 and the Travelers 3.
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New pitcher on for the Travs as we go to the bottom of the seventh. Teddy McGraw takes over. Meanwhile, the Travs don't have a first baseman on the field. That's supposed to be Hunter Fitzgerald. Rich Thompson is out talking to the home plate umpire. Where is Hunter Fitzgerald? First base umpire, the crew chief, Dylan Halsey, coming in. Did Hunter need to go to the bathroom or something? There is a bathroom in the dugout. Hunter is not emerged from the dugout. Travs are not making a substitution, so not an injury situation, it doesn't appear. But Teddy McGraw having to cool it before he makes his first official pitch tonight. Teddy pitching for the fourth time as a Traveler. Now the crew chief Halsey is going to go explain the situation to the Frisco manager, Comer. This is odd. I don't know what we're waiting on other than Hunter Fitzgerald to appear and play first base. Why he would be unavailable. I'm sure it's a legitimate reason as the umpires are not saying anything. Not punishing the Travelers in any way. Is there a time limit you can wait? Well, apparently they're just going to let him wait. I'll let McGraw make a few more warm-up tosses here. An unusual circumstance, to say the least. Here comes assistant athletic trainer Sarah Marie Barrett sprinting in from the right field corner from the clubhouse area. Maybe Fitzgerald feeling ill. Something, but it's not anything that the Travs want to make a substitution over, it doesn't appear. Well, the umpires are moving away. Rich Thompson's going back to the dugout. When disaster strikes, call our friends at Metro Disaster Specialist. Get your business up and running in no time. And out of the first base dugout comes Hunter Fitzgerald. That's good news. Let's play baseball here in the bottom of the seventh. Eight, nine, and one hitters coming up for Frisco against McGraw. Teddy, three games so far, three innings he's been unscored on. And his first pitch is a ball low and away to Marcus Lee Sang. Teddy McGraw, the former third-round pick of the Mariners back in 2023, battling to stay healthy most of his pro career. He's laid up to start this year as well. Breaking ball, a strike, one and one. Balky right arm, but very talented when on the hill. Here's his 1-1 pitch. Swing and a miss. Strike two. Teddy's last appearance was back on Sunday again.

0: Ice Cube's Big Three is back. The most physical, fierce, and competitive basketball league on earth returns to CBS this Saturday. Three-time Big Three MVP ISO Joe Johnson and the reloaded Detroit Amps battle two-time Big Three championship coach Steven Jackson's DMV trilogy, followed by Big Three's most intense rivalry. Defending champions Miami 305 and Michael Beasley chasing his third straight MVP take on Dwight Howard, coach Nick Young, and the LA Riot. Watch Big Three Saturday, 4 p.m. Eastern, 1 p.m. Pacific on CBS. 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
1: Here's Corey Joyce, who is 2 out of 3, including a double. First pitch to the right-handed batter, a strike from the right-handed throwing Teddy McGraw, native of upstate New York, the Cooperstown, Oneonta area. Teddy 6'3", 210. A one pitch. Hit on the ground, first base, one funky hop, but Fitzgerald's got it, and he'll take it himself. One away, the runner does move to third. Joyce is gone. Here's Franier Chavez. Teddy McGraw, 24 years old. If he could show some good health for the next several months and get into a rhythm, it's a guy the Mariners might have as a candidate for the big league bullpen next year if he pitches well. Deals to Chavez, and the breaking ball is in the back door for a strike. Oh, one pitch now. Up high, it's a ball and a strike. Chavez, two hits and a walk in this game. Only time he was retired was last inning when he lined sharply to the left fielder. Switch hitter batting left. The pitch low. He checked his swing. Ball two. Frisco's up 8 here in the 7th inning. They win this game. They are first half South Division champions and clinch a playoff spot. Tulsa looking to clinch tonight as well on the north side. Here's a 2-1. That's outside. Ball 3, 3-1. Driller win or a traveler loss in this game. Gives it to the Drillers. 3-1 pitch. Chopped over the mound. Hood playing deep. Grabs it on the outfield grass. Fires quickly out at first base. 2 down. Run does score. And Frisco now leads 12-3. Travs were playing back. Not worried about the runner at third. Trailing by 8. Now it's Arturo Diesla with the bases empty and 2 out. Diesla, 2 out of 3, 2 singles, plus a sac fly. He takes a strike. Frisco has scored in 5 of the 7 innings and against all 3 traveler pitchers now. The 0-1. Wide, 1 ball, 1 strike. They scored 4 last inning off Ty Cummings. His final line, 1 1/3 innings, with the 4 runs coming on 4 hits and a walk. He did register a strikeout. Pitch works down and away, 2-1 now. 12 runs, 13 hits for Frisco, 3 runs, 5 hits for the Travelers. 2-1 pitch. Fouled off. 2-2. Tulsa is leading in their game at Northwest Arkansas, 4-3 in the 5th inning. 2 balls, 2 strikes, the pitch. Swing and a miss. Diesla has gone on strikes. Teddy McGraw picks up K, but Frisco does pick up a run

0: in the seventh on one hit, a leadoff double that comes around to score on two ground balls. After seven, Frisco leads 12-3.
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0: Travs down by nine. They'll hit here in the eighth inning. Fitzgerald, Cali, and Charping coming up. As Eric Loomis gets another inning out of the Frisco bullpen. And he throws ball one wide to Hunter Fitzgerald. Hunter 1-for-3, homered back in the fourth inning. There is activity in Frisco's bullpen. 1-0 pitch. Check swing roller near third. Nobody was playing there. Third baseman was way off the line, and that's a base hit into left. Fitzgerald aboard with a leadoff single. Two-hit game for Hunter. That is his eighth multi-hit game in the last 17 games he's played. Not what he planned right there, but it works. He's on for Caleb Cali. Caleb 1-for-3, a fly ball that got lost in twilight, dropping for a base hit his last time. Ball one is low. It's a left-hander in Frisco's bullpen, Brian Magdaleno. Frisco does not have a lot of lefties on their pitching staff. They have three among their six starters. Cali taking 2-0 now. And then Magdaleno is the only southpaw in the bullpen. Two-oh pitch, wide, ball three, 3-0. Now 3-0 pitch, low and away, ball four. Cali walks, two on to open the inning for Arkansas. Travs don't have any lefties coming up for a while, so if Frisco makes a move, it's going to be because Loomis is just done. They're going to walk the pitching coach to the mound. It's a 30-second timer this year in AA for mound visits, and it's supposed to start as soon as the coach leaves the dugout. When the Frisco coaches go out, though, the timer here in Frisco is a little slow to start. That was a walk to the mound, and they didn't start that timer for about 5 seconds now. The coach is off the mound with about 5 seconds left on the timer, so it ends up being not that big of a deal. But I'll tell you, when the Travs coaches have gone out there, that timer starts the instant. instant, they're off the steps. Remember, there's a lot of foul territory to cover for those coaches out of the dugouts. Connor Charping is the batter. He swings and fouls it away. Strike one. Connor 0 for 2 with a hit by pitch tonight.

0: Two on, nobody out here in the eighth. Pitch missing wide, one ball and one strike. Loomis does not often work more than one inning. So somewhat unfamiliar territory here for him. One pitch. That's a strike. One and two now to Chirping. All Frisco in this one, just like the second ball game last night. 1-2 pitch, hit to right center. That hangs up. Dreiling, the center fielder, over to clutch it. One out. Both runners tag, but only the lead man advances. As Chirping is the first out of the inning. And up comes Aaron McKeithen. Travs lost the second game last night, 13-3. They had won the first game, 9-4. Lost the opener of this series in 12 innings, 7-6. A ballgame where the Travs had four different leads. They led in the 9th, 10th, 11th, and 12th innings. Frisco's only lead that night was what ended the game. Now we have another delay. Out of the Frisco dugout, they bring a new rosin bag. They brought one out right at the start of the game, late. Apparently that one's dead. You can still see it laying there on the back of the mound, but now they get a new one out there. And Loomis using it substantially on his right hand and wrist. It is a hot, humid evening. I'm sure plenty of perspiration on his pitching hand. Runner goes from first. The pitch is inside and clips McKeithen. He's hit by the pitch. Travs load the bases with one out. Loomis does bring some heat. 94 miles an hour, and that'll be his final pitch. Well, that rosin bag, not really needed. Pitching change here for the Rough Riders. Travs have the bases loaded. One out in the eighth. They trail 12-3 as Frisco makes a pitching change on 106.7. Buzz 2.
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0: defender Brian Magdaleno comes on. Travs trailing 12-3 here in the eighth, but they have the bases loaded, one out. Magdaleno on for the second time this week and the 22nd time this season. One win, one loss, one save. ERA 2.84. He's thrown 25 and one-third innings. He has struck out 34. He's walked 23, league hitting just 165. When he gets in trouble, it's the free passes, but it hasn't bit him completely yet this season. He'll deal to Josh Hood. Bases loaded, one out here in the eighth. Frisco playing the infield back. They're just looking for the final two outs of this inning. Any way they can get him without giving up a bucket of runs. Pitch to Hood is wide for a ball. Josh, a single, a walk, and a flyout tonight. Magdaleno pitched on Tuesday night. It was just what we were talking about. 1-0. Called a strike, 1-1. One inning of work, no runs allowed, but he walked three. He also struck out two, but able to dodge the three walks by not giving up a hit. He is their fourth pitcher tonight. Is 1-1 to Hood. Swung on and hit high in the air. Pretty well to right center. Dreiling's back. He's at the track against the wall, and he makes the catch, banging into the wall. All three runners tag and advance. Fitzgerald scoring on a sacrifice fly for Josh Hood, who just missed a grand slam. He drove that ball 401 feet. Off the bat at 101 miles an hour. Just hit it to the wrong spot in the ballpark. Dreiling had just enough room. Not that it would necessarily make it a ball game if that's a grand slam, but 12-7 would look a lot better than 12-4 does right now. Here's Jared Sundstrom with two out, swinging and fouling it out of play. Two runners in scoring position for Sundstrom. RBI for Hood is 19th. A one pitch, high and away for a ball. Traveler bullpen has Marcelo Perez warming. Looks like Teddy McGraw will be done, and Marcelo will come on for the eighth. And the 1-1, swing and a miss, strike two. Runner at third, Callie. At second, McKeithen. Magdaleno ready after a long look in. The lefty ahead, a ball and two strikes on Sundstrom. Here's the pitch. Outside, 2-2. Still a packed lazy river up above right field here in Frisco. At least the front of it where folks can watch the game. It was very, very full all around at first pitch tonight when the sun was out. Temperature was at its highest. 2-2. Low, full count. We've dropped into the upper 80s now. Call it 86, 87 degrees at the moment. Clear night sky. Nice, warm North Texas evening. Better for the home team, though, leading by eight. 3-2 pitch. Sundstrom takes. Called strike three. He can't believe it. He had dropped his bat. He was walking to first. And he's trying to explain the strike zone to the home plate umpire, Frank Jones. Sundstrom now walks away. Fastball called strike three to end the inning, and the Travs leave a pair in scoring position. They do get one in the eighth, but after seven and a half, trail 12-4.
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0: Bottom of the eighth. Travs are down by eight. Marcelo Perez takes over on the mound. The 3-4-5 hitters coming up for Frisco. Native Texan Marcelo Perez went to college not too far away from here, over on the other side of the Metroplex in Fort Worth. He was a horned frog. Will be the fourth traveler pitcher tonight. First pitch, a strike to Rafe Parrish. Marcelo's 10th game. Win and a loss on the line this year. ERA of 3 over 12 innings. Worked a scoreless inning on Tuesday. This pitch, a strike. It's 0-2. Walked one, threw only 11 pitches in that inning of work on Tuesday. O2 pitch. Outside for a ball. Teddy McGraw, one inning, allowed a run on a hit, one strikeout. Frisco scoring off each of the first three traveler pitchers tonight. Perez hoping for a zero here in the eighth. It is 1-2. Again, way outside. Two balls and two strikes. Tough go right now for the Traveler bullpen. Really, this entire month has been a bit shaky, especially here this week. 2-2, fouled off. We'll do it again. Unable to close out Tuesday's game despite four different leads in the last innings. Second game of the doubleheader last night was a bullpen game, even though Abdiel Mendoza was the starter. He's a reliever making a spot start. Trav's giving up 13 runs. 2-2, low, full count. And even tonight, bullpen has been nicked for 5 runs over 2 1/3 innings. Some lopsided margins against the Travelers right now. 3-2 pitch from Perez to Parrish. Popped up. Foul territory, third base side of home plate. McKeithen over, and it's just out of reach. It stayed in play, but I think Aaron thought it was going to get out, and he never quite got all the way there. He was also trekking through the Frisco on deck circle where they left out the weights that go on the bats. Bat boy didn't get those picked up. And the on deck hitter didn't move them either. It's just one of the hazards of what goes on when you're headed to the side of the team that is batting. And there's stuff laying out, but they've got 3 items out. It's a little bit of an obstacle course. 3-2 pitch. Lined right to Hood. He's got it. Down to a knee to make the catch. One out. Parrish gone to open the bottom of the eighth. Never even dropped his bat. That brings in Dylan Dreiling, 1 of 3 with a double and a walk. Perez throwing 8 pitches to get the leadoff batter out. Deals high, ball one. The 10-run margin of defeat last night in game 2 for the Travs, their largest of the season. First time they had suffered a double-digit loss. 1-0 pitch. High, 2-0. And had a couple 8-run defeats. That's what they're staring at right now. Down by 8. They'll have 1 at-bat left in the ninth. Travs have not lost by 9 this year. They have not lost by 3 either. There's a called strike, 2-1. That seems fairly amazing. They've lost 15 games by either 1 or 2 runs. Have not lost a game by 3, though. They've lost 2 of them by 4, 2 by 5, and 2 by 6. No 3-run losses. Pitch is high, 3-1. Just a statistical oddity. Travs have won by every margin of victory, 1 through 10, this season. There's a 3-1 pitch. Called a strike, full count. Their most common victory margin this season among their 40 wins is 4. They have won 10 games by 4 runs. Next most common is a 1-run win. They have 8. 3-2 pitch. Fouled off. We'll do it again. Travs actually have a losing record, though, in 1-run contests with the 8 victories and 10 losses. Doesn't look like it's going to be a 1-run game tonight, though, barring something very funky and unexpected. 3-2 again. Called strike 3. It nicked the corner. Trailing is rung up. 2 outs. As Marcelo Perez has a strikeout. Good frame job by Aaron McKeithen on that slider. So 2 away for Malcolm Moore. 0 for 3 with a sack fly in his third double-A game. Left-hand batter takes a strike. Moore just 1 out of 10 now since his promotion at the start of the week. It's a very crouched stance for a left-handed hitter that actually has pretty good power. Swing and a miss, strike 2. Most power hitters prefer a more upright stance or knees slightly flexed. Moore gets way down and works from an open stance as well. 0-2 pitch. Ball pulled foul, we'll do it again. The only power hitter that's coming to my mind right now that worked from a very crouched stance, and it was a closed stance, was the great Jeff Bagwell of the Houston Astros. He was almost doing a squat, seemingly, as he awaited the pitch. Really doesn't matter what position you start from. Every great hitter gets to the same spot right before they swing. Hands up and more of an upright position. Moore does stand up a bit as the pitch comes. This one's wide, 1-2. But generally, they don't recommend, if you want to have great power and drive the ball, to be crouched down in your batting stance. 1-2 pitch. Pulled in the air over first, a fair ball, hooking down into the right field corner. Moore around first, headed for second. He's going to keep going. On his way to third, and he's in with a triple. Well, he didn't get the memo that the new team he joined at the start of the week leads this league in doubles, and you're supposed to stop at second. His second double-A hit, his first extra base hit, is a triple. He did play it correctly, though. It took quite a while for Bill Knight to go and get that one. And now all 9 Frisco batters have at least 1 hit in this game. Julian Brock will bat. Perez will have to deal a few more pitches. Brock has a double tonight, 2 RBIs. He takes strike 1. 12-4 Frisco in the 8th. Travs in the 9th will send up Bill Knight, Michael Arroyo, and Charlie Pagliarini. 0-1 pitch. That's a strike, 0-2. Tulsa continues to lead 4-3 at Northwest Arkansas. Not that they'll need to win that to claim the first half division title. Travs are on the wrong end of an 8-run margin here. Swing and a fly ball right center field. Nobody's going to get it. It drops. Run scores. Brock with a big turn is going to hang on with a 2-out RBI hit. 2-hit, 3 RBI game now for Brock. And all 9 Frisco batters have now scored at least 1 run tonight. Up comes Keith Jones. Pitch count for Perez continuing to climb. He's at 23, and there's no one warming in the Arkansas bullpen. Pitch to Jones is a strike. Now the 0-1. And it's low, 1-1. One pitch. Missed. Ball two, 2-1. Perez still looking for this elusive third out here in the eighth. 2-1 pitch from the right-hander. Fouled away, 2-2. Now the Travs do get someone throwing in the bullpen. Two balls, two strikes. Here's the pitch. Swung on, tapped, foul. Credit this Frisco offense. They have been quite relentless. In all of the meetings this year against the Travelers, all nine now. Not made it easy on any Traveler pitcher. 2-2 again. Swung on and missed. Strike three. McKeithen picks it up, tags the batter, and that's the inning. Perez strikes out a pair, but Frisco scores a run on two hits. We go to the ninth. Last chance for the Travs, down by nine.
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0: Team 4, Travs trail, ninth inning, and barring a massive rally here, first two playoff spots in the league are going to be wrapped up as soon as this game ends. Frisco's win will clinch the South first half title for them. The Travs loss will clinch the North first half title for Tulsa. Knight, Arroyo, Pagliarini here. Travs have been out hit 15-6, outscored 13-4. Bill Knight 0-2 with a walk. He does have an RBI. That walk came with the bases loaded. Brian Magdaleno, the lefty, brings the first pitch. And it's low for a ball. One thing a loss tonight does, in addition to eliminating the Travs from the first half chase. Swing and a little flare, right field. It hangs up. Jones makes the grab, one out. That'll bring in Arroyo. One thing it will do is make the next three ball games in terms of playoffs and standings, meaningless, because it's the second half ball games that determine the second team, no matter who wins the half. Overall record does not play a factor at any point. It's just second half record. Pitch way high to Arroyo, ball one. So you can really scrub the records. After this weekend, everybody resets. Zero wins, zero losses at the start of next week. 1-0 hit in the air, right field line, giving chase Jones. That ball lands just foul. Arroyo bidding for a hit. Missed by a couple feet, maybe. Maybe a chance for the Travs to take a breath these next 3 days and hit the reset button a bit before you put the foot back down next Tuesday. Travs will be home next week, by the way. San Antonio coming to town. Only matchups of the year between the Travs and Missions. 1-1 to Arroyo. Hit well down the left field line, high in the air, and it hooks foul. Strike two. We'll see you back at DSP next week. Fiesta de Diamantes, Thursday, Friday, Saturday. Luchadors with post-game wrestling on Thursday, featuring former WWE star Grand Metalik. It's a line shot into right field. Arroyo does end up with a base hit, lining one the opposite way. Michael on with one out of the ninth for Charlie Pagliarini. Charlie 0 for 4 tonight. Came in swinging the bat well over the last couple weeks. Three strikeouts tonight also. Left-on-left matchup, he takes a strike. A 94-mile-per-hour fastball. Oh, one pitch. Low, ball on a strike. We're still going to play the games, even though they really won't matter in the standings. Should be big crowds here in Frisco over the weekend. They've got Bluey here Saturday and Sunday. Throwback Negro Leagues uniforms for Frisco tomorrow. 1-1 pitch. Chopped foul. Strike two. 7:05 start tomorrow, and it's Cade Anderson on the mound for the Travs, so that's meaningful. Cade 6-0 on the air with a 1.13 earned run average. Lefty Dalton Pence goes for Frisco. 2-1 with a 2.05. Very good pitching matchup. 1-2, fouled away. We'll do it again. 7:05 starts Saturday night as well. Ryan Sloan for Arkansas. He's 1-2, 4.44 ERA. Right-hander Ben Anderson starts for Frisco. No record, ERA 3.65. And then a night game on Sunday as well. First pitch 6:05 on Sunday. Right-hander Adam Leverett for the Travs. Lefty Dylan McClain for Frisco. 1-2 to Pagliarini. Chased and missed. Strike three. Pagliarini wears a sombrero tonight. Four strikeouts in an 0-for-5 night. On the batter, Hunter Fitzgerald. 2-for-4 with a home run. Leverett, the Sunday starter for the Travs. 2-1. ERA 4.44. Pitch to Fitzgerald, swung on and missed. The lefty McClain on Sunday for Frisco has a perfect 4-0 record this year with an earned run average of 4.02. A one pitch. Popped up off the end of the bat, shallow left. Racing in Lee Sang, racing out the shortstop Chavez, and it's Chavez with the grab. And that does it. Congratulations to the Frisco Rough Riders. They beat the Travs 13-4 tonight. And they are first half South Division champions. They'll be in the postseason come September. And on the north side, congratulations to the Tulsa Drillers. Travs are eliminated with the loss. Tulsa, the first half North champs, also guaranteed one of the four postseason berths in the Texas League. 13-4, the final tonight. Frisco beats Arkansas. We've got more coming up right here on your home for the Travs, 106.7 Buzz 2.
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0: Travs are beaten tonight by the Rough Riders. Final score, 13-4. Travs will look to bounce back tomorrow night as they are eliminated from first half contention in the North with the loss this evening. Postgame show is next right here on Buzz 2.
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6: This Travs game is in the books. Now it's time to recap the action and check the scores from around baseball. To get the postgame show started, let's return to the ballpark and rejoin the voice of the Travs, Stephen Davis.
0: Well, Travs experiencing something tonight they had not experienced yet this season. Back-to-back lopsided defeats and, oh, by the way, eliminated from officially from the first half title chase tonight. Tulsa had been closing in on it for the last couple days. 13-4 loss here in Frisco does it for the Travs. Travs losing by 10 in the second game of last night's doubleheader and by 9 now this evening. So a minus 19 aggregate over the last two games for the Travs. This one was decided fairly early. Travs needed a strong start from Nico Telesher with a shorthanded bullpen. Nico had been great of late, except for a relief outing against Frisco 3 weeks ago, and well, maybe it was the opponent because Frisco got to him tonight. They scored one in the first and five in the second. Telesher was able to stay out there and cover 4 2/3 to save the bullpen, but got banged for 7 runs on 8 hits. And everybody in Frisco's lineup hit. Everybody in Frisco's lineup scored at least one run. Nobody for the Travs really got anything going. Hunter Fitzgerald did have 2 hits, including a home run, but Travs never really in this game tonight, and they fall 13-4. We'll check the Texas League scoreboard when we come back on Buzz 2.
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0: 13-4, Frisco beats the Travs tonight. Elsewhere in the Texas League, Tulsa is leading at Northwest Arkansas 5-4, seventh inning. Drillers will get to celebrate a first-half North title no matter how that game ends. Rest of the game's final, San Antonio wins at Corpus Christi 11-7, Springfield over Wichita 8-6, and Amarillo 1 trying to keep their first-half hopes alive, but Frisco's victory eliminates them. Sod Poodles beat Midland 9-5. 13-4 here, Travs on the wrong end. Final totals wrap it up next on Buzz 2.
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0: Travs are tripped again here in Frisco. Another lopsided defeat, 13-4 the final. Frisco's 37-28 and first half South champs with the win. Travs 40-26 but eliminated in the North playoff race. Final totals, Frisco 13 runs, 15 hits, no errors. They left 6. Travelers 4 runs, 7 hits, 1 error. They stranded 8. Hunter Fitzgerald, the lone homer in the game. The Traveler first baseman hit his 14th. Joey Danielson, the winner, he's 1-0. Nico Telesche, the loser, drops to 3-4. 4,776 witnessed it. Game time, 2 hours, 54 minutes. Travs will try it again tomorrow. They'll hand the ball to he's been the best pitcher in minor league baseball this season. Left-hander Cade Anderson, last year's third overall pick. Cade will make his 12th start of the year. He is 6-0 with an ERA of 1.13. Frisco's got a good lefty of their own going. Dalton Pence, 2-1, ERA 2.05. First pitch tomorrow, 7:05. Visit Hot Springs pregame show at 6:50. That does it for us tonight. For Damon Poole in the studio, I'm Stephen Davis. Once again, the final, Rough Riders 13, Travelers 4. Have a great rest of your Thursday night, and good night from Frisco, Texas.
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0: Ice Cube's Big Three is back. The most physical, fierce, and competitive basketball league on earth returns to CBS this Saturday. Three-time Big Three MVP ISO Joe Johnson and the reloaded Detroit Amps battle two-time Big Three championship coach Steven Jackson's DMV trilogy, followed by Big Three's most intense rivalry. Defending champions Miami 305 and Michael Beasley chasing his third straight MVP take on Dwight Howard, coach Nick Young, and the LA Riot. Watch Big Three Saturday, 4 p.m. Eastern, 1 p.m. Pacific on CBS. 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
1: First series sweep at Fenway Park since 2023. Meanwhile, excellent pitching for the Mariners to blank the Orioles.
2: And the 0-2 on the way to Alonso. Swing and a miss and a sweeper for strike three. That's strikeout number nine. So nine strikeouts for Brian Wu this afternoon against Baltimore.
1: Seattle Sports, 7:10 a.m. Wu, well done. Seven innings, nine strikeouts. Mariners, 3-0 win over the Orioles. Record-setting home run for Sal Perez against the Cardinals.
3: The pitch. Salvi hits it high in the air. Deep down the left field line. Back toward the corner. It's out of here. Salvador Perez, Kauffman Stadium's king, is 137th home run inside Kauffman Stadium. More than anyone in this ballpark's 54-year history.
1: Well, the call gave you all the context on 96.5 The Fan. Congratulations to former Idaho Falls Chucker Salvador Perez in the Royals' 14-6 win over the Cardinals. Coming up next, what the U.S. team needs to do to beat Australia. 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

0: Ice Cube's Big Three is back. The most physical, fierce, and competitive basketball league on earth returns to CBS this Saturday. Three-time Big Three MVP ISO Joe Johnson and the reloaded Detroit Amps battle two-time Big Three championship coach Steven Jackson's DMV trilogy, followed by Big Three's most intense rivalry. Defending champions Miami 305 and Michael Beasley chasing his third straight MVP take on Dwight Howard, coach Nick Young, and the LA Riot. Watch Big Three Saturday, 4 p.m. Eastern, 1 p.m. Pacific on CBS. 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
2: 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Salvi hits it high in the air, deep down the left field line, back toward the corner. It's out of here. Salvador Perez, Kauffman Stadium's king, is 137th home run inside Kauffman Stadium. More than anyone in this ballpark's 54-year history.
1: Well, the call gave you all the context on 96.5 The Fan. Congratulations to former Idaho Falls Chucker Salvador Perez in the Royals' 14-6 win over the Cardinals. Coming up next, what the U.S. team needs to do to beat Australia. 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
13: Here's the 2-1. 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It is
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0: 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The most physical, fierce, and competitive basketball league on earth returns to CBS this Saturday. Three-time Big Three MVP ISO Joe Johnson and the reloaded Detroit Amps battle two-time Big Three championship coach Steven Jackson's DMV trilogy, followed by Big Three's most intense rivalry. Defending champions Miami 305 and Michael Beasley chasing his third straight MVP take on Dwight Howard, coach Nick Young, and the LA Riot. 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
1: Angel Reese in the Dream top Caitlin Clark in the Fever. U.S. men's national team gears up for Friday's second game. Kings of the City.

0: Ice Cube's Big Three is back. The most physical, fierce, and competitive basketball league on earth returns to CBS this Saturday. Three-time Big Three MVP ISO Joe Johnson and the reloaded Detroit Amps battle two-time Big Three championship coach Steven Jackson's DMV trilogy, followed by Big Three's most intense rivalry. 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
1: Angel Reese and the Dream top Caitlin Clark in the Fever. U.S. men's national team gears up for Friday's second game. Kings of the City. The Knicks celebrate with a New York City parade.
2: It's over. It's over. Knicks fans, this is not a dream. Your long, long wait has ended.
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1: 53 years is a long time, so no surprise over a million is a lot of people to attend the parade in New York. 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
6: I want to thank everybody. 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The energy today.

0: Good evening, Razor Best fans. Welcome to another episode of the Hog Talk Podcast, live from the Sterling Soap and Roastery Studios, part of the Believe and Buzz Radio Network, where you can hear us each week on 106.7 Buzz 2 in Central Arkansas. All live shows are presented to you by Arkansas Brewing Company in downtown Ozark. I am Porter Hayes, and alongside me, as always, is Adam Hall, and we are on to the offseason, on to talking season. We'll talk a little bit about the national champion track team winning their first outdoor title in 23 years. And then in segment two, we're going to break down our top five football jerseys of all time, give us our picks. So while we're in the second segment or during this first segment, drop in the comments which ones you like the best. But Adam, hope everything's going in okay on your end. It's starting to feel really, truly like summer now out there. And I know you feel it indoors and outdoors. So how's everything going with that?
1: Going to work and the AC being out half the time, and it's getting up to like 75, 80 degrees every single day. And it's a state-owned building. So we have to like sit there and wait for them to have their people come through and whatnot. So it's been several t-shirt changes and running like four or five fans around my desk just to like stay cool. But, you know, this is the time of year that we just kind of like find random stuff to talk about.
0: Yes.
1: Which I know World Cup's going on. Team USA, I think, plays Friday, if I remember correctly. So, I mean, there's a lot going on, just not directly Arkansas related.
0: Yes. And, you know, of course, you know, how many people is actually watching the College World Series now that Arkansas is not into it? I mean, I'll catch a little glimpses here and there, but I don't pay much attention to that at all. But no, we, you know, talking about offseason, we really had a chance to go down to Hot Springs. I was really hoping that the Diamonds were in town. I was wanting to go watch the Arkansas Diamonds in town, but they were away. They're home this weekend. So if you have a chance to go to Hot Springs, definitely check them out. But we were able to stay at Echo Canyon at the marina there. They have cabins and pontoons. And I'll tell you what. What's that?
1: I said, how was that? I've heard of it, but not, you know.
0: Now, it's one of the things, you know, we're usually beach people. But, man, you go on Lake Wachita, and there's no houses. You're out in the middle of nowhere. Like, it's 20 minutes from Hot Springs. Like, you go out west toward Mount Ida and all that. But Echo Canyon, they have the – and here, I'll share the screen right quick. Share screen. Facebook. Here we go. This is Echo Canyon. Yeah, this is Echo Canyon Resort and Marina. This is their – Facebook page. So definitely I can share added
1: before presenting.
0: Oh, I gotta remove something else. Hold on.
1: Okay. We got something else going on there.
0: Well,
1: we're good. Go for it.
0: Okay. There we go. Technical difficulties. But Echo Canyon Resort and Marina, they have cabins there, but they also rent pontoon boats. And again, like I was saying, I love the beach, but dude, there's nothing like going out on the lake. And especially Lake Wachita, one of the most beautiful places in the state of Arkansas. Isolated, there's no houses. Mm-hmm. And we rented a pontoon boat. I think it cost us $300 for 4.5 hours, 5 hours to rent. But you can go dock on the little islands there, and you can go in the middle. I mean, again, I guarantee you, we probably only seen 10 boats on the whole lake, and we went all over the place. So if you're in Hot Springs, definitely one of those hidden treasures. I know a lot of people in Central Arkansas in our listening area on Buzz 2 love to go down there. And I tell you what, every we go down through Little Rock. We used to take the terrible Highway 7 through Russellville. And ever since we started taking 430 to 30, it takes us 2 hours to get down there from my house in Mulberry. So definitely go down there and give them a shout out. Tell them we sent you. The cabins were amazing, the pontoon boats, and they even have the rafts where you can rent the rafts and go tubing and stuff. So huge lake, nice and cool lake, but it was just really cool experience because we went down on a Thursday and they shut a block down and had free music going on. My brother-in-law's band, the Bluffett Band, was playing, so we went down there for that. So it was just a really, really cool experience. So again, if you're in Hot Springs area, give them a shout out, let them know we sent you, and they'll definitely hook you up. But you know, on to, you know, main topics and stuff, track team. I mean, I couldn't believe, I really thought it was a typo. And this is just going, just how dominant the track team is. I didn't realize it'd been 23 years since they won an outdoor title.
1: Not at all. I heard that this morning and I was like, what? Like, I was shocked.
0: And again, you put all their national championships together and they're like, holy crap. So I was looking, they've just won their 53rd national championship total. How many SEC champion, or, and I won't say SEC because they're in the Southwest Conference. How many conference championships do you think between men's and women's track program, this is including cross country, how many conference championships do you think Arkansas has in track? Mind you, they have 53 national championships, and they won two this year. They swept both the indoor and outdoor this year in men's alone.
1: I honestly want to go with, like, somewhere in the 40s just to be, like, lower, because not winning a national or a conference title, but winning a national title. For some reason, I just feel like that there's less conference titles.
0: You could almost, I wouldn't say triple it. They have 126 total conference championships between the men's and women's. And if you include, because you have indoor, outdoor, and cross country. So if you go back to the Southwest Conference days and you include both men's, women's, indoor, outdoor, and cross country, mm-hmm. they have 126 total conference championships and 53 national championships.
1: Jesus.
0: The women's alone won 11 straight conference championships. And that was this year, I think, that Florida, I want to look at some, I'll have to look at what I had up. The women had 11 straight and then Florida won and took it away from them. Yeah, they had 11 consecutive indoor titles before Florida ended that streak at the 2026 indoor championships. And they have 10 SEC outdoor titles. And this is women's.
1: Yeah.
0: That's second behind LSU with 14. So another dominant performance. And talk about the sweep. Arkansas won the indoor SEC championship, outdoor SEC championship, indoor national championship, and outdoor national championship. It was done last year by USC. But there's only been one other time it's been done other than that in history, that you've won all four in a row. So remarkable. And this is going through coaching changes. Yeah. You know, Harder's no longer a part of the program anymore. You know, you go through the championships and you just see Arkansas is a track school. And I mean, that's where, and I know because it's not the Big Three, it kind of gets talked about a little less, but
1: yeah. You
0: cannot help but look at this dominance and like, insane.
1: Who hangs their hat on that the most? Me being petty right now.
0: Yeah.
1: We already know. Under your check hangs his hat on mm-hmm. that more than the head coaches who have been there. But props to the head coach because, I mean, mm-hmm. being an assistant for so long, it's one of the – okay, so Fayetteville is the track capital of the world. We know that. But at the same time, in this world of – transfer portal and NIL and whatnot, whatever NIL he's getting, he's working to his advantage to get or to keep talent coming in mm-hmm. just because money is so, you know, spread out everywhere at this point in time. But I think it's amazing for him just to be, you know, this newly crowned head coach. And here you are already putting together a juggernaut.
0: Well, yeah. And, you know, the women, they mm-hmm. finished third. That's the thing. It ain't like they went and, you know, was a slouch. The women won third in nationals. So, you know, that is one of those things where, and Sonu Jallo Lockhart set a NCAA record for the 800 meters at the event. So Chris Johnson, again, another one mm-hmm. that is

0: Ice Cube's Big Three is back. The most physical, fierce, and competitive basketball league on earth returns to CBS this Saturday. Three-time Big Three MVP ISO Joe Johnson and the reloaded Detroit Amps battle two-time Big Three championship coach Steven Jackson's DMV trilogy, followed by Big Three's most intense rivalry. Defending champions Miami 305 and Michael Beasley chasing his third straight MVP take on Dwight Howard, coach Nick Young, and the LA Riot. Watch Big Three Saturday, 4 p.m. Eastern, 1 p.m. Pacific on CBS. 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
1: Everywhere else, what are we? Mm-hmm. Are we track? Are we basketball? Are we this? Are we that? And I get the thought of you want to be one of those top three sports.
2: Yeah.
1: That's what you want to be known for. But at the same time, you can't turn a blind eye to what has happened in track. I mean, we did a whole segment, what was it, a year or two ago when they put up the 50 burger flag. Yeah. So, it's one of those, you cannot turn a blind eye to that.
2: Yeah. And there is different there. And this is something we can talk about on another episode. We can talk about what are we, but yeah. I think there's a difference. I think there's a fan's perspective of what Arkansas is, but then you've got to look at a program and what you're good at. You're a track and field program. Sorry, that's all there is to it. And you could go by importance. And then there was people even talking about, especially in the SEC, there's people that would trade national championships from another sport for a football national championship,
1: mm-hmm.
2: or basketball. And yeah, absolutely. I know there would be a lot of people who would. So, but the thing is, it's like, in Arkansas's case, it's not fair, because you could trade 20 national championships for one football championship and still have 33 national championships.
1: Mm-hmm.
2: So again, it's like, it's not fair to say that to Arkansas, because it's like, well, what would you do? Just give them 30 of our track. We're good. We got 20 more to give. We got change in our pocket. So, but that should be a message. If you don't want it to be a track and field program, you're in denial. That's fine. You want your sport to be good. But then that is up to the leadership. That is to the coaches. That is to the program to change that. We had a chance. Now we have a chance to now, if you want to go by importance, if Cal wins a national championship in basketball and continues mm-hmm. to get the recruits he's doing, and if he does what Nolan did, then you can start changing the needle. You can start moving the needle to, okay, are we a basketball school now? But until you win a national championship in the other big three, you cannot even sit there and hold a candle to what it is when it comes to the track.
1: Well, and that was my argument towards Arkansas not being a baseball school, because we haven't won the national title. And that's no knock to Norm DeBry, Dave Van Horn, all these teams that Arkansas has had and sent to Omaha. But the fact is we had not won a national title. So that's why I could not hang my hat and say we're a baseball school.
2: Well, let's do it another episode. Let's do it. I mean, we're down the rabbit hole. And this is something for you to think about and for the fans. Football won a national championship in 64. And there's people there's controversy around it. Mm-hmm. There's some people that say that Arkansas shouldn't claim it. So, where do you put the baseball program in their consistent dominance or their consistent trips to Omaha? Yes, Arkansas football has a national championship, but it was in 64. So where do you level it out? Basketball has I would say, if you want to go on that, if I want to go, just you take the 64 national championship out of it.
1: Okay.
2: I'd go basketball, baseball, football.
1: I don't disagree, because it's
2: consistent
1: consistency. And if you go off of, like I said, let's just say Arkansas football, since they joined the SEC and how atrocious it's been at times.
2: Mm-hmm.
1: It would be third out of the big three, no matter what. Even if you want to include that national championship, I still think it's third out of those two sports, just because of the consistency of baseball and then basketball having a more recent national title plus multiple Sweet 16s, Elite Eights, and whatnot since.
2: Yeah, and you go up until, and there, this is why

0: I put them third because you're stacking them up against other programs that's been good since the 70s, the 80s, the 90s, 2010s. You know, you've had spurts here and there, but you have to talk about this drought we've been on since Bobby Petrino left and just how horrible they've been. But you also have to throw in when they first come in the SEC until Houston Nutt got there.
1: Yeah.
0: I mean, you had a few, there was a learning curve coming in the SEC.
1: Definitely.
0: You know, but that's where you got to separate it from. You look at baseball, the 70s and 80s were really good. There was a little fallout till Dave Van Horn got there. So that's why I put them, you know, right there at second. But I have to put basketball above that because the recency, yes, it was 94, but they have a national championship and they were good in the 70s, the 80s, the 90s, you know, even in the Stan Heath days and, you know, Mike Anderson's, they were still making the NCAA tournament.
2: 40 minutes of Pell.
0: Surge with Eric Musselman and Cal, yeah. You have to start putting them up there.
2: I've considered Arkansas, if we were just going off the top, the big three, I've considered Arkansas a basketball school a heck of a lot longer than any of the other sports just because of winning the national title, but then also some of the, I mean, yeah, we had down years, Stan Heath, 40 minutes of Pell with John Pelfrey and things like that, but winning the national title and then still being relevant and then bringing in Eric Musselman and John Calipari, I've put basketball as being the number one sport instead of Arkansas.
0: This is another thought because I was going to players when you associate with these programs. Mm-hmm. Outside the rabid basketball fans, the full, I'm going to say casuals or not in a bad way. I'm just saying your everyday fan.
1: Yeah.
0: Arkansas has produced so much talent that you now, if you're lost in the Anthony Black days, Nick Smith Jr. days, now what we're having, I mean, Bobby Portis, Daniel Gafford, some of those they remember, but they're not, they don't remember them as being that dominant and that good. And then you go to the triplets. Then you have Todd Day, Lee Mayberry, that crew. Then you want to go to 94. You had Dwight Stewart, Scotty Thurman, Al Dill. I mean, there are so many stars when it comes to basketball.
2: Mm-hmm. And then people don't want to talk about because they may not like his antics and whatnot, but your Patrick Beverleys.
0: Yeah.
2: You brought in Ronnie Brewer, Joe Johnson, ISO Joe.
0: Yes.
2: Out of everybody, ISO Joe. I mean, if you want to talk about putting the state of Arkansas, the University of Arkansas on a map, if people forgot about it, look at Joe Johnson and what he's done or what he did.
0: You want to go overall career. And forgive me for, and this is just, you would have to go, let's go overall career basketball.
1: Mm-hmm.
0: And you can correct me if I'm wrong. I would go, and this is college, pro, everything that they accomplished. I would go Sidney Moncrief, Alvin Robinson, and then Sonny, and then Joe Johnson. Because you look at a lot of the people, they had very, very good. Look at Corliss Williamson, Todd Day, Lee Mayberry. They had really, really good college careers and didn't have that good of, I mean, if you want to go compare to Joe Johnson, but Alvin Robinson, freaking Sidney Moncrief were dogs. And they could score and play defense.
2: And I look at Joe Johnson, and I think I go to a lot of the, obviously, overall point statistics and then clutch statistics, because Joe Johnson is up there with the likes of Michael Jordan and others when it comes to game tying winning shots in the NBA history. I'd probably put Alvin Robert. Yeah, I mean, 1-2. I'd put Joe Johnson at 3. I would still look at him at maybe being around the 2 spot just because of the clutch gene that he has.
0: And then you could, I mean, if you wanted to go 4 or 5, I mean, Joe Klein's got to be in there too. But, I mean, then you get into where you'd really have to, I mean, I go those top 3 because with a shadow of a doubt, I could say Sidney Moncrief, Alvin Robinson, Joe Johnson in no particular order. And there's really not an argument over that. But if you want to go Bobby Portis, okay, you can go Bobby Portis or Daniel Gafford or that, and then you can go Corliss Williams. I mean, there's things where you can start nitpicking and really have to go in there.
2: Definitely, because
0: best.
2: With Portis, you can, I mean, you look at, he's got an NBA title, mm-hmm. and then you start looking at X factor things, which Bobby Portis has, and he has had for a long time. But then you look at Daniel Gafford and you're like, oh, he's got these X factors too, but he's just been on crap teams or whatever, you know? So you start looking at the situations these guys, I mean, you could start making arguments, and this may be another show. Hey, we're going to do a top 10 of Arkansas players in the NBA.
0: Yeah.
2: Later in during talking season. Why not?
0: Yeah. And you go with, and this is another factor when you talk about Joe Johnson. He had a post-pro career with the big three, the TBT. Like, listen, he got ISO. There's people like, when you talk about people who talk about Joe Johnson, Carmelo Anthony, you know, Kevin Garnett, all these people, when there was a clip that said, who's the best ISO player ever? Mm-hmm. Everybody's like, dude, Joe Johnson, ISO Joe. I mean, he's got his own name, ISO Joe. And dude was an athlete. I mean, I would you think about if Sonny Weems would have had that type of athleticism and that dominance, what he could have done in the pros. I mean, he was good.
2: He dunked on me once, which I'm sure transplanting Texan might bring up here in a little bit. But Sonny Weems is still, like, up until recent, like, he's dominated the Chinese league for years. Mm-hmm. And that's the thing. Like, if you can't make it in the NBA, like, Sonny Weems gave you the blueprint to go somewhere else and do it.
0: Yeah.
2: But, you know, listen to some of the guys' stories. I mean, I think, let's see, Kevin Garnett, I believe, he's talked about Joe Klein and how strong he was just throwing people to the ground. There's one story, I believe, was also Kevin Garnett, but he was talking about when Joe Johnson came in to do workouts, tryouts, or whatnot. He was just kind of like, who is this dude? Like, why are they talking about him? Why is this? Why is that? And then after he actually, like, got into the league and Kevin Garnett had played against him, Kevin Garnett realized, now I see what they saw. And now I see what they...
0: It's the Arkansas name. You and that's where you pivot from. You had a big gap in between the triplets. And yes, you had Joe Johnson, but I'm talking about if somebody come out of Arkansas, they knew they were good. But you had the Taddeus, Lee Mayberries and stuff like that, Corlisses. I mean, they had good careers, but they didn't have phenomenal careers. So when you associate somebody with Arkansas, now we're starting to see the uptick. Isaiah Joe, Jalen Williams, even you, Moses Moody, Daniel Gafford, Bobby Portis. Now you're looking at, what's Darius Acuff going to do? What's going to happen with these new cats coming in? They're going to start getting a name. When they say Arkansas and Coach Cal, they're already looking at them as a threat when they come in the league, because Arkansas's got that status now. And that's something we hadn't seen in a while. But it takes them guys, yes, we'll get your foot in the door, but you got to go do something with it. And now they're starting to produce in the league, and it's starting to give Arkansas a really good name.
2: And if you look at Darius Acuff, which the draft, I believe, is a day from tomorrow or a week from tomorrow, look at what the New York Knicks just did, winning the NBA championship. Look what Jalen Brunson just did. If you want to see what Darius Acuff Jr. is going to do in the next 4 or 5 years, look at Jalen Brunson. Mm-hmm. Because close, similar size, create their own, do what they, I mean, scores, passer, this, that, and the other. Jalen Brunson has basically, which Darius Acuff did not need a blueprint, but Jalen Brunson has given him a blueprint.
0: Yes. He there was a lot of people that they're looking at his size, and there was one lady, I can't even remember who it was that was talking. Oh, Becky Hammon, the coach, the WNBA coach, was saying, oh, he'll never win it. It's not the blueprint. It's per se saying it can be done.
2: Yeah.
0: And not only that, one, his mindset gives us the mindset of what we watched Darius Acuff do. Would not stop. Would not go down. You talk about the term dog gets thrown around, but if you want a definition of a dog, Jalen Williams is up there because he would never go away. He would take charges.
2: Yeah.
0: And you got to put Darius Acuff in there because he would just not go away. He might not win the game, but by God, he's going to give you 49 and try to give you the best he could. But also another thing, if you look back at what the Knicks did, you look at the three guys that was on that team and they played together at Villanova. I mean, you see that they won a championship together mm-hmm. at Villanova, and then you put them three together. What's that?
2: They won two.
0: Yeah.
2: Yeah. Two national titles, and then you put them together on the Knicks. Yeah. Like, that's these dudes know how to play. They know, and that kind of goes back to, didn't necessarily play together, but like you go to the camaraderie that Oklahoma City had this or the mm-hmm. season before. I feel like New York had that this season. These guys that just have fun, play together. But at the same time, and this goes back to just kind of Jalen Brunson and Darius Acuff comparisons. If you look at like post-game interviews, pre-game, whatever, Jalen Brunson is no nonsense. Exactly. He is very, and I feel like Darius Acuff is that, like he's going to sit there and be all in for his teammates. Otherwise, it's business as usual. I'm not going to like steer off that.
0: Yeah.
2: Which is going to carry him for years to come.
0: Well, and that could be the difference between them getting there and winning it and not winning it.
2: Yeah.
0: I think Wimby has a lot of learning to do, but that you got to build people around him that you talk about that dog instinct. Again, let's see now, you know, we talked about this in sports. We've talked about mm-hmm. this in college football. You have that underdog role. You haven't won it in 53 years, and you finally it's easier. So, yeah. It's easier when you have a goal, when you have a chip on your shoulder, when you're locked in. They've achieved it. They've won together in the NBA. Now let's see if they still have that mentality, because now that's where the pressure comes in. Because do you still have the same mentality getting back, or how hard is it when it compares to having the mentality of doing something that hasn't been done? And that's going to be a big difference. And I think with Brunson having that mindset, they'll have a better chance than look what Oklahoma City did. They didn't have that dog. Where was Chet? You know, where was the other Jalen? I mean, they just didn't have that mindset. We won one for Oklahoma City. We won one. There just wasn't that fight.
2: Yeah.
0: When it came to repeating and getting back to the finals, because you see how San Antonio was, they should have won more games. But you had somebody like Jalen Brunson who hit 45 on the road in the clinching game. That says a lot. And Darius, you're talking about Darius Acuff. I mean, I see a lot of similarities now that you brought it up, and I think that's going to be huge for them.
2: Mm-hmm. And I think one of, like, just bringing up, like, Wimby and some of these other players, and I can still use comparison for Darius Acuff versus Wimby, completely mm-hmm. opposite positions. Darius Acuff never points fingers.
0: Yeah.
2: And I feel like Wimby did point several fingers. And I think that was a big difference.
0: You got a guy that's been, 7'4"? What is he, 7'4", 7'5"?
2: He's came into the league at 7'3". Now he's listed at 7'5", but they say he might be 7'7".
0: So he might be 7'7", but you're looking at somebody who's probably been coddled. They've probably been, you know, they've always been the tallest, easy, but he's never really, I don't know if he's really had to because you look at the second place finishes and all the events he's been in. I don't think he's ever had that overachieving or that optical gene yet. Now, if he gets it, watch out. Mm-hmm. But that's what he's got to develop. And I think that's the biggest part of it is that I think a lot of that's lost. They want to team up. They want to go join these teams. They want to do these things. And let's go team up with two or three all-stars. But let's also be buddy-buddy. Yeah. Let's all be friends. And then you've got to try to go turn that off and compete with them or against them on a high level and a pro level. And it's hard to do.
2: Well, we've seen the interviews over the years, especially like after Kobe Bryant's passing, and like even with Jordan now with the whatever the documentary was, that I forget what it's called. Anyway, but listening to them, like, they expected the highest from their teammates. Mm-hmm. If you didn't want to do it, don't play with them. And I think that's where somebody like Wimby, like kind of like you just brought up, you need to pair two or three guys with him mm-hmm. to be able to compete. Because he does not have that X factor, if you will. he's using his size, his speed, whatever. But these guys that come in and think, I mean, that expect the best out of their teammates, they're the ones that are going to win multiple championships.
0: Oh, absolutely. But they're going to be, and you brought up Jordan there for a second. Mm-hmm. You know, he was talking about what he demanded from his mm-hmm. teammates, but it's something that he wouldn't do himself. Mm-hmm. And the one part of that Last Dance series that always got me was the fact that all these years later, when he was retelling it and talking about, people was talking about how hard he was on the people and called him an a-hole and called him all these things. It got him emotional. Like mm-hmm. he had to take a break. And it was like, you could still see after all that, all these years, it meant something to him. Just think what he was like on the court. If he's like this 20 years later, what is he like? What was he like in his prime? Mm-hmm. And I don't think, outside of Kobe, I don't think, and Brunson might be that new breed that proves us wrong. But that's the rarity that what he brings is you're seeing somebody two games in a row. They were what, down 15, 16 points, and he brought them back. The one game they were down, what, 29, mm-hmm. and he brought them back. So, yeah, that's what, if and that's where it's going to help A-Cup. If he can get that and he can have the dominance, can you imagine the Knicks draft him? I'm not saying he falls that far, but I mean, good Lord.
2: Whoever gets Darius A-Cup Jr. is getting more than they probably have any idea that they're going to get.
0: Absolutely.
2: Because I think that his ceiling is extraordinarily high. Yeah. And I think that he has that gene in him to make others around him better. If he's not going to go drop 45, he's going to make sure that this person and that person drop 20. I mean, it's one of those that he's going to figure out a way. And I've never seen somebody at Arkansas, and, you know, props to Coach Calipari for bringing him in, but seeing somebody that was so calm, cool, and collected as Darius A.
0: Yeah. And that, as we wrap this segment up, I mean, that just shows you, we went on this long tangent about basketball. We went on this long talking about the players and, mm-hmm. and all the greats. That right there, can we do that in baseball? Could we have a 30, 45-minute discussion? And I'm talking about as us being podcasters, not Andrew Ellis, not Kevin Bohannon, not Phil Elson, not Bubba. I'm talking about the normal everyday podcaster, the normal everyday person. Could you go on a 30, 45-minute rant about all the greats of the baseball?
2: I don't think so. And you and you and I mean, we watch, and I will consider myself a casual baseball fan, not as, you know, like we talked about casual basketball fans and otherwise. But no, I could not sit here and talk for 30, 45 minutes on baseball.
0: Oh, and then again, I'm talking about, okay, they went to the pros and had a great career. They're doing mm-hmm. this. They're winning championships. I mean, how many football players can we mention that just went – could you go on a 30, 45-minute rant about – I mean, you've got Darren McFadden, Matt Jones, I mean, that have went.
2: Steve Atwater.
0: I know that there's some that have had good careers.
2: I mean, you had Sean Andrews that played for 21 years. But
0: could you go on a 30, 45-minute rant about all the players that were great in college that are now in the pros? And that's – so – yeah.
2: Joe Verkerson's brought up. I mean, even in baseball, I mean, you look at what? Andrew Benintendi, Cliff Lee. Like, you've run short just because of how baseball is with the minors and things of that nature or whatever. But even with football, looking at it, it's like you get through a handful and you have to stop at some point. Yes, yeah. I know Frank Ragnow had a great career in Detroit. I'll even say Froholt. He's currently in the middle of a great career, I feel like. But at the same time, those things stop short at some point. Basketball, I just feel like there's so much intensity. And I think some of it too is just because we're looking at 5-on-5, these guys on the court. We see their faces. We see this. We see a lot more of them versus behind the helmet and whatnot. But no, Arkansas is a basketball state.
0: Oh, yeah. Yeah. And right here, Jason Peters, you know, like you mentioned Sean Andrews. There's just a lot, and they're sprinkled throughout, you know, but it just shows you that football means a lot to the people in the SEC. And if you go up to the – let's go SEC, Big Ten. That means a lot. And then, you have your outliers with your USC, the blue blood programs. But those, I mean, football is everything.
1: Yeah.
0: And you, but then it drops off. How many, let's go UCLA, Duke, North Carolina, UConn. And I'm trying to, that's their basketball only. Gonzaga. That they're going to be elite. They're going to be good at basketball, and they're fine with that. Kentucky, Kansas, you know, those. So they're a handful of schools that, okay, we put basketball above everything. And those are the ones. And I don't know if I'm leaving out anyone that I can think offhand that are still relevant. Of course, you can go St. John's and Georgetown and Houston, they're starting to make a rise again, but I'm just talking about, and then if you go baseball, I mean, who do you put in just the baseball category? And that's where I don't have enough knowledge on it to just be like, okay, they were baseball. I mean, Vandy in the SEC. I mean,
2: Cal Poly.
0: What's that?
2: Cal Poly.
0: Yeah.
2: I mean,
0: you know, back
2: baseball
0: in
2: the day, is such a difficult sport.
0: Cal State Fullerton was good. Yeah. You know, you had all those teams that were really good, but it's one of those where I think our fans want us to be football, basketball, baseball to fall in line with, you know, because, of course, I think if you could give anybody the choice, a majority would say they would take a football championship over the others.
1: Yeah.
0: But your emotions and what reality is of where you are as a program, and that's, again, that's why it's crazy. We talk about track and field, and now it turns into this conversation about where we really are, but that's where I would rank them. Yeah. So
2: I agree with you.
0: But what we're going to do, we're going to take a quick break. When we come back from break, we'll move to football. We'll talk about football and we'll break down our favorite Razorback football uniforms of all time. We'll have a deep discussion on, do you include the helmets? Does that make the uniform? Does it have to do with how good the team was that when you look at the Darren McFadden's and everybody who wore that jersey. We'll talk about that and all right after the break.
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0: And welcome back to the Hog Talk podcast. And we're moving on to football. Adam, you reached out to me and we're talking about topics, how, you know, and I know this has been covered on other entities and other podcasts and stuff, but when it comes to jerseys and uniforms, we all have our favorites. We all have, you know, of course, I would say the most probably outside of Brandon Burlesworth, because of what that signifies, you'd have to go Darren McHad, number 5 Arkansas jersey. I think that would stick out more than anyone's who's ever played for the Arkansas Razorbacks. And it got me to thinking, you know, all the great ones we've had, all the good uniforms. And so we posed the question to the fans and the ones that are joining in. What is your favorite Razorback football jersey of all time? We put out top fives. We put out ours, and we're going to show you a couple of the ones we picked out, talk about them, and then we'll just break it down. Does it mean, does a winning football program and what they wore, does that have any kind of weight on how you rank that jersey? But Adam, if you were to pick your favorite, which one would you go with?
2: Actually, it's one I forgot to upload them, so I'm doing it right now.
0: Oh, you're going
2: at the same time. Do you want to go honorable mention while I upload this one?
0: So if we're gonna go honorable mention, and I guess we can.
2: No, not that one.
0: Well, that's the one. I mean, that's the answer side. That's everybody's favorite, ain't it?
2: And it's the Apex. Everybody loves the Apex.
0: Here's the deal, and this is where I know a lot of people joke about it. This is my favorite one. This is my favorite jersey, and me and Adam were talking off air, but you know, the Dallas Cowboys back in the day had the big stars on the sides, you know, back in the 90s. But this one right here, there's just something about it with the hog being on the shoulder pads, the hog, the infamous hog helmet. Yes, it was Apex, but, and there's a lot of people who call me crazy about it, but this is my favorite one. And I guess because of my age, you know, I remember the Jefferson Pilot days. I remember waking up at Jefferson Pilot, watching Arkansas, watching, you know, when Arkansas first came into the SEC. But this right here, I don't know. I like the gaudiness, but I love that helmet. Yes, but there is 3 different shades of red on the Apex jersey. But we also got to remember what day and age and time we're in when this happened. But again, something about the hog. Adam's got in his honorable mention. I'm moving it. That is my all-time favorite jersey. It is the Anthony Lucas with the hog on the shoulder pad.
2: First, I'll set the precursor as, and I've said this several times on shows when folks talk about like, oh, that's not Razorback red. That's not Cardinal. That's not this. That's not that. Razorback red has changed, I don't know how many times over the years. So for those to use that as an argument still, I'm uploading another one also that we talked about earlier. But for people to use that as like their dial on how good of a uniform it is or not, kind of baffles me at times. I go with my all-time best Arkansas uniform, and some may balk at this.
0: Yeah.
2: Right here.
0: Yeah.
2: To me, this way,
0: I got an idiot cat that was clawing at the door. So
2: you're good. No, I mean, the red shoulder pads, the thing that would have made this better is if when we wore the home uniforms, we made them opposite.
0: Yeah.
2: White shoulder pads, right? You know, going that route. But clean pants. You had Razorbacks printed down the side of it. You had the one little logo. I felt like this was a perfect balanced uniform.
0: I like it, but to me, it's weird, and this is why I get picky. You throw, and if we can talk about, and I'll give it a little, we'll come back to it, but you put this Arkansas on that jersey.
2: I will say that the Arkansas was too small.
0: That would be the ultimate, because when you look at the Razorback basketball jerseys and the baseball jersey, it's the big Arkansas across the chest. But with that one right there, yeah, I agree. I love the look. But to me, the Arkansas on it is so small that I want to see. And you can even, if you went like that, that size, you know, well,
2: you're getting it's like the chrome helmet.
0: Yeah.
2: Made that beautiful. I liked the Brett Bielema era uniforms, but this one right here, I did have an issue too when Tyler Wilson was here, because I've seen more Tyler Wilson pictures of it. But when they had that Arkansas, still that same size, but it was in gray and you could barely see it.
0: Yeah.
2: It was just kind of like, meh. And then we went into the whole faded number era, which luckily ended and whatnot. Yeah. I just, the balance of the helmet with the red shoulder pads and the white everything else, I just felt like was the best.
0: Well, in this comment right here, you know, that's by far the best in this team won 10 games. It's like you associate a uniform with winning, and it's crazy. I know a lot of people, the white helmet above me, there's a lot of people who are not a fan of it. They didn't like the white helmet with the red hawk. Now, then you had the one that had the War Memorial, the
2: red, white, and blue.
0: Yeah,
2: the red, white, blue. That one's beautiful, too. I mean,
0: they love that. It just goes to associate. I'm looking at Tyler Wilson's jersey right now. I got it hung up on the wall, and it's got it's full red. Arkansas is small, and it's got the white right here in the armpit area.
2: Yeah.
0: Nike, you know.
2: I know, sure. Yeah.
0: So I got it hung up, or I'd show it, but it I get what you're talking about with that area. And to me, it's just like now I, and this is where I guess we can bring up the Alex Collin. I get where they're going with the Arkansas on it, but there's something about the jacket. I don't like it in the end zone. I don't like it being the font.
2: Changed that font in 2012 or whatever it was.
0: It was something about that. But this is another one right here. You're talking about the chrome helmet. This would be, if you would give me outside of the front-facing hog.
2: Yeah.
0: And now that you talk about a front-facing hung, that's by far the worst logo we've ever had. I can't stand it. It's just because, and I think a lot of it is it don't look good on clothing. It don't look good on stuff that you wear. Like if you was to put it on a hat, it just doesn't pop like the side. And I think a lot of it was because of the Razorback that we're used to. It wasn't an alteration or. You look at the history of the logos and everything was always sideways. And then you put the front-facing hog, and it's like, whoa, that's way different. I can understand if you wanted to do it for a season but for you to make that the
2: secondary. Yeah.
0: It's, to me, I didn't like it, and it's still there. I think they made the quick change with the sodas. Now let's change, get out of the front-facing hog. I think it's just, yes, right there.
2: So, and this one too, like I know we've come back to this at this day and age, and I don't know if it's because of the nostalgia factor, trying to get back to something. My issue with this, and I think it might be better if you took off the red stripes on the pants, but we look so similar to Oklahoma that there's some games you're just kind of like, who am I watching right now?
0: Yeah.
2: So I think if you took away the two stripes on the pants, you'd be good. It honestly annoys me when we do go red on red here recently, and we do the red pants with the two white stripes. Like, just stop it. If you're going to do this, change up the pants. I would honestly be fine with going with this jersey, this helmet, but the Nile Davis pants that were just white and said Razorbacks down the side of it.
0: Yeah.
2: Just
0: and a lot of it is too, they try to modernize it. They try to take that and modernize it. And that's another thing. You're messing it up. You got to remember the back in the Jefferson Pilot days and pre-4K days. So you're trying to church up what was perfect. And again, I've seen other uniforms. I've seen them try to do renditions of it. The font looks different. It doesn't look the same. And because I'll tell you what, one of my favorite ones is, you know, the Jordan rookie jersey that had the Chicago slanted down, you know, before they did the Bulls. It was the Chicago that was slanted and had that font. Something about that I love. But
2: And then one of your favorites, which we talked about earlier, was just the classic. Simple.
0: It's simple with the Reebok. I think it's a lot of it is just you got that hog on the side. You got the hog on the shoulder pads. So no matter what rendition you're doing, you see that Razorback somewhere.
2: Yeah.
0: And I think that's – and, I understand I'm not the guy telling you to get off the lawn, and if you want to do things here and there, I'm cool with all that. But when you have that hog, right, it's just the Reebok, you know, and again – Reebok now compared to back then. I mean, you have AI in the shoes and Reebok. It was a big deal. I mean, but look what Starter was back in the day too. I've always wanted a Starter jersey. But that since faded, and they try to bring it back in that UFL or that other league, but when it collapsed, so did Starter. But,
2: had to.
0: You want to talk about small. Like, that just... Oh, goodness gracious. That's like...
2: I get why they did it, because they were playing Texas A&M at Jerry World, but at the same time, this was atrocious, in my opinion. You're trying to look like the Dallas Cowboys. You look more like Ohio State, but this
0: look
2: was...
0: like just, Ohio State.
2: This was not it.
0: The pants, and you look like OU. It's like you're... it's almost like what he was talking about with the three different fonts or the three different colors on the Apex. Like, the helmet... it's like if you did that in chrome, maybe, but that just looks, it looks like one of them little kid outfits used. I don't know if they still even make these. I don't even know if you remember them. But back in the day, you could get a helmet, shoulder pads, jersey, and pants. And they were NFL jerseys.
2: Mm-hmm.
0: And it was for kids. A plastic helmet and these little thin shoulder pads. That's what that looks like to me. Because the Razorback font is so small. How can you have the SEC logo so big in your font so small? But the helmet is,
2: like I said, I get why they did it, but at the same time, I think this is my least favorite. I will say, which I didn't upload this, I do not like in 2014, I think it was, when Arkansas wore 1964 throwbacks against Alabama in the rain, just because of how dark the uniforms were.
0: Mm-hmm.
2: But we do have another one. This is everybody's favorite. I know this is everybody's favorite.
0: Yeah, we talked about that. Yeah, yep. I they don't make them anymore because they're sold out. I mean, that's just. But you look at the helmet; it looks like the Cardinals.
2: Yeah,
0: I mean, it looks like the Cardinals, and it's just, but. If Arkansas would have won in those jerseys, mm-hmm. how many people would love those jerseys?
2: You go back to basketball, it's the same thing.
0: Yeah.
2: The times that the basketball team has won or worn those and lost, you know, more often than not, everybody can't stand when they wear them. But I just think that this was a clean look. I liked the helmet better because they did it once or twice with a silver chrome hog, not a red one.
0: Yeah.
2: I think that this one looks better. I enjoyed it. And I just go back to the Arkansas versus Florida game where Duop Mitchell laid out that Florida kick returner in these uniforms.
0: Yeah.
2: So my mind just always goes back to like that singular play.
0: And again, the font of Arkansas is good on it. It's, I think though, if you want to put together the worst, you put that font that you just showed on that Ohio State looking jersey on that. You put that Razorback font on the one we just pulled. It look at the pants almost like the old 49ers.
2: Well, and I just noticed the Razorback logo on the side, on the shoulder. Yeah. I didn't even notice that before.
0: That looks like the retro one you used to see on the trucker hats. Now that's legit. I'll take that. And that's another thing. I like that Razorback on the shoulder pads, almost like the basketball Razorback. You know, it was tucked in more.
2: Yeah.
0: But it was red. This one, you know, the one on the Y, it looks more elongated. But it's almost like, to me, And again, it could be my age, just the simple Razorback, simple, it's red, but there's so many teams. Again, if you played Oklahoma or Alabama, and you're looking very similar, because if anybody did it, but that right there, it's going to be hard to beat that one.
1: Yeah, that's your one. Here's my one. So different ends of the spectrum, but at the same time, I can appreciate both of them.
0: Yes.
1: But at the same time, too, I just, you know, with the people that go back and argue about Razorback red, Cardinal red, whatever, it has changed. So here's the thing, and a lot of this, I think, has to do with Arkansas not standing firm when it comes to licensing and things like that. You look at Alabama, you look at Oklahoma, these other schools, you can go to a Walmart and see five different brands, five different styles of shirts, but they're all the same red. You walk into a Walmart in Fort Smith and look at five different Arkansas t-shirts, mm-hmm. they're all different shades of red. And I think that that's a problem with the university.
0: That's why I'm laughing. Because, you know, we've put out shirts and that, you know, it's got to be that, that can't be that exact color of red. And I'm just like, give us a break on that. Yeah. You know, it's.
1: Walmart can't even do it for you. So,
0: yeah. Well, Walmart's not here to save your football program either. So I'm sure they're out to not. But I mean, that just gives you an idea, guys. You look, it's summer, it's time. And when you have people doing things, you know, we're going to just come up with some outlandish topics. We're going to go down the rabbit holes. That's what we're about, and talk about different things. But we're also going to bring up things of the past. I mean, I'm 44 years old, so there's things that I remember from my day that even when me and Adam were talking, it's like, dude, I don't remember that because I watched more basketball when I was a kid than football. It brings a lot of those things, the nostalgia out. But again, I didn't have cable television growing up. So, I mean, 4029 and ABC, when you watch Jefferson Pilot Sports on 11 a.m. game, that's back when I loved 11 a.m. games.
1: Yeah.
0: I could watch a Razorback game and then go out and play and talk about the game, you know, stuff like that. But we'll have more topics about this. Again, we'll do we'll do random top fives and top tens, but then we'll smash them up and make a little video about them. So just, again, drop them in the comments. Talk about your favorite ones. But looking forward to many, many more conversations until football season gets here.
1: I have a whole bunch of randomness coming.
0: That's the way we love it. That's the way we like it to be. That's the way it should be. And again, when you talk about people having the same topics and stuff, I know it gets old. I know it gets to the point, but how many times can you do a countdown from 100 to 40 and do the same play? You know, it's one of those things that we try to bring something different, but yet again, talk about the good old days and talk about the jerseys that we used to like.
1: Yeah, definitely.
0: So, but before we go, want to bring up 965 Spirits. There we go. What happened? Nope, that ain't it. What did it not let me? There we go. 965 Spirits, our newest sponsor out of Charleston. Adam, you're familiar with Franklin County where I live, and it's weird that Franklin County is a wet county, but yet Charleston for the longest time stayed dry. So 965 Spirits in Charleston was the very first liquor store there south of the river in Franklin County. You had to go to Nubbin Ridge, which was between Coxville and Boonville, little piece of Franklin County, but the first one in Charleston, they started selling at Harps. Presenter of my good cold drink tonight. So if you're in the Fort Smith area, drive over to Charleston. Say hello to our good friends over at 965 Spirits. They sell liquor, alcohol, everything you can find there in downtown Charleston, Arkansas. So I want to thank them for coming aboard and being our newest sponsor of the Hog Talk podcast. Tonight's show is presented by 965 Spirits. So right there, located on the east end of town. So stop in Highway 22, stop in and say hi and tell them we sent you.
1: Definitely. Go check them out.
0: Anything else?
1: No, it's a Monday Night Raw time.
0: Oh, yeah, Monday Night Raw. Hey, look, and that's another thing. We can start getting into this greatest wrestlers of all time. I could talk
1: for hours on this.
0: You're probably going to hate me. I'm a Stone Cold biased on that. I don't like probably your favorite. I can't stand the Roman Reigns.
1: My favorite.
0: Okay, I don't know.
1: No. I go back to Attitude Era.
0: Okay.
1: Attitude Stone Cold Era versus The Rock versus Shawn Michaels. I mean, those are, you know, the three that I would
0: call the intro movies. What do they call those? when they made the promo videos.
1: Oh, they were just legit just promos.
0: But they had a name for them. As a specific name of what they called that leading up to
1: a big match at a WrestleMania or something.
0: I can't remember. I seen it and it was a term. I'll text to you later. Yeah. But it was one of those things that they were comparing that one to one of WrestleMania. I was like, no, the freaking My Way leading up to
1: Limp Bizkit with my yes. No, they need to they have not made one like that since. No. And that's one of their downfalls, but it is what it is. I can get into the whole
0: topic. Oh my God, do wrestling. Here we go. Andrew McAdams, 87. We'll do it. Because I'll go back. I can go back all the way to Dusty Rhodes. I can go back to Andre the Giant. I can go Snuka, Jimmy Superfly. One of my favorite ones growing up before I really got into, like, it was Ric Flair. It was Ricky the Dragon Steamboat. I just, something about him I like. But, no, we're going to get on this, a lot of craziness coming up the next few months. And then, of course, Hog HQ Live on Sundays, 8:05. Yes. We're going to be back to you next Monday, 6:05. We'll probably, 6:05, 6:15-ish. Me and Adam do a pre-show, and sometimes we just lose track of time, and we start whenever.
1: We'll be here,
0: it's 6:15-ish from here on out. So yeah,
1: we'll be there.
0: For Adam Hall, I'm Porter Hayes. I want to thank everybody for tuning in tonight, all of our fans, all of our listeners, and all of our sponsors. And we will catch you again on Monday.

0: Softball is back for season two. Ignited by a record-setting inaugural season, a bold new era in softball is here. 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

0: Ice Cube's Big Three is back. The most physical, fierce, and competitive basketball league on earth returns to CBS this Saturday. Three-time Big Three MVP ISO Joe Johnson and the reloaded Detroit Amps battle two-time Big Three championship coach Steven Jackson's DMV trilogy, followed by Big Three's most intense rivalry. Defending champions Miami 305 and Michael Beasley chasing his third straight MVP take on Dwight Howard, coach Nick Young, and the LA Riot. Watch Big Three Saturday, 4 p.m. Eastern, 1 p.m. Pacific on CBS. 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
1: Was incredibly hot. What if it goes in the water? That trophy is dense. It is heavy. That thing could sink quickly. But there's a reason Brady's the GOAT. It's because even on avocado tequila and on unsteady waters, he can make the pass. He can make the play.
2: When I saw that, the first thing I thought of, Michelle, was we would have never been able to do this in New England under Bill Belichick.
1: He wouldn't allow it.
2: He would not have allowed anything. He didn't mind having the parade, but it was going to be a very kind of, we go here, we get here at 9, we march, we go on the float. It would have been formulaic. Tampa Bay was like, we're putting you guys on boats, inebriated, with moving objects. What could possibly go wrong? They didn't think about that. They were thinking, you know what? Have fun, have a blast. If Detroit falls in the water, Goodell will get us another one.
1: We're on to Cincinnati. And I also remember Tom Brady stumbling off the boat. And that was the first time we were like, oh, yeah, wait, he's free. He's out of New England. We're seeing some personality here, and it's fun. So those are my power rankings, the top five parade moments of all time. We had a great one yesterday with Jalen Brunson, a guy who was doubted, saying he doesn't even need to silence the haters. Don't even give them energy. He had some pressure on him to get the job done. And coming up next here on Unsportsmanlike, we're going to tell you which athlete is next up that has the most pressure on them to prove their critics wrong. So keep it here on Unsportsmanlike.
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0: 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The most physical, fierce, and competitive basketball league on earth returns to CBS this Saturday. Three-time Big Three MVP ISO Joe Johnson and the reloaded Detroit Amps battle two-time Big Three championship coach Steven Jackson's DMV trilogy, followed by Big Three's most intense rivalry. Defending champions Miami 305 and Michael Beasley chasing his third straight MVP take on Dwight Howard, coach Nick Young, and the LA Riot. 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
10: 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And Freddie is rocking out.
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10: Nelson
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10: Dave Grohl.
11: Absolutely. Unbelievable band.
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11: 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If they play the best by the Foo Fighters, I'm going to lose my mind.
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10: So the New York Knicks had their parade in New York City yesterday. The NBA Finals are over, but the vibes remain high because the United States plays today versus Australia, 3 p.m. Eastern time. Looking forward to this one. 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And let's bring in Freddie Omar Gonzalez to the conversation. He was a former U.S. men's national team defender, and we are going to talk about the game today. Omar, thanks so much for taking the time to join us.

0: Ice Cube's Big Three is back. The most physical, fierce, and competitive basketball league on earth returns to CBS this Saturday. Three-time Big Three MVP ISO Joe Johnson and the reloaded Detroit Amps battle two-time Big Three championship coach Steven Jackson's DMV trilogy, followed by Big Three's most intense rivalry. Defending champions Miami 305 and Michael Beasley chasing his third straight MVP take on Dwight Howard, coach Nick Young, and the LA Riot. Watch Big Three Saturday, 4 p.m. Eastern, 1 p.m. Pacific on CBS. 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
5: Hello?
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1: Knick fans, this is not a dream. Your long, long wait has ended.
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3: I'm 68 years old. I've been waiting for this.
1: Go ahead and cry. After 53 years, the Knicks are finally NBA champions once again.
4: It's been so painful. I'm trying not to cry here, but like, I don't know, man. I'm holding back tears here.
5: Dude, this is why sports is wonderful. This is why it's great to be a New Yorker, dude.
6: Your 2026 NBA champion New York Knicks. They certainly got it done, Freddie. For the ones who get it

0: Right. Everybody else throughout all the other sports that New York has, everybody's split, but everybody gets behind the Knicks. So I think especially when they're on a run like now, they almost become more important. Like, I'm in Wisconsin. I do a show like the Packers are always going to rule the day. Doesn't matter how great Giannis was, winning a championship, winning two MVPs. Doesn't matter that Jacob Mizorowski is, you know, one of the best pitchers in baseball right now and is just dealing and is on an unbelievable hot streak his last eight starts. Like, I mean, Jordan Love and Micah Parsons are always going to be the guys because the Packers are the most important thing. So I think what's happening is because everything else is split and the Knicks have become and are so important to the city that you've got everybody just trying to rally behind Jalen and lift him up to, again, he's not on Jeter's level. He's just not. And I mean, there's nothing wrong with that. Like, there's like nothing wrong with that.
1: Some of the responses have been so outlandish.
0: Okay.
1: Jeter is not a top five Yankee or the best player in MLB in any year in his whole career. When has Jalen Brunson been the top best player at any year in his career? When does he ever come close?
0: He's never been first team All NBA. He's made the second team the last 2 years. Hasn't been an MVP finalist. But there's two ridiculous
1: statements.
0: Somebody
1: said Jeter.
0: There.
1: Here's another one. Jeter was almost an ancillary piece on his championship teams. What? An ancillary piece? Are you kidding me?
0: Like. I mean, he wasn't even an ancillary piece on the last one that you brought up. Like,
1: no.
0: He was still an important piece. Was he the best piece in 2009?
1: He was 350 in 2009.
2: We can all agree he didn't need to dive into the stands, though. We're all on the same page.
1: Bubba, jeez.
2: I think we're all on the same page.
3: He took four steps extra, you know?
1: Okay, we all agree that Derek Jeter, of his own volition, chose to run full speed and throw his face at an inanimate object on purpose. We all agree that that makes total sense.
2: Yeah, I mean, he thought could have just, you know, stopped. But
1: it could have just pulled up. That's right. He could have pulled flaps. You know, like it's landing an F-18 Tomcat on an aircraft.
2: Look, I'll give you the flip play against Giambi. I'll give you the overhand throw. But the dive into the stands, I think everyone's on the same page here. He didn't need to go into and get all bloody. That was for show. Yes. So let's put that to the side.
1: Who has a history of dating the most beautiful women on the planet, the thing he wants to do is destroy his face to keep that streak going.
0: I mean, he just thought that the people were going to catch him. At that point, how many rings? I mean, he had, what, 3 or 4 championships at that point? Like, he just thought the people were going to catch him.
2: That was a miss by the Yankees.
3: I'm thinking the Knicks fans are going to catch Jalen Brunson if he dies in the crowd.
1: See, there he goes, stoking the flames. That's a perfect Devin Cain comment if there ever was one right there. My God.
0: Yeah, it's just a bad job by Yankee fans. Got to catch your guy. He's coming at you. What are you getting out of the way for? You got to catch him.
1: The crazy thing is that the idea that people want to tear down Derek Jeter's legacy in favor of Jalen Brunson, I just don't get it. And like everybody, again, the idea that we've thrown the rings argument out, like I never default to that. The rings are like, you know, when it comes to me, when I make an argument for a player, like I never use rings as the separator. I never have. I never will. Like, you're not going to convince me that Matt Stafford is a better quarterback than Dan Marino ever. Like, that's not happening. Like, there's not a world where I think that Matt Stafford is better than Dan Marino. Sorry, Matt Stafford, not a shot at you. You're just not better than Dan Marino. So I don't ever live in that world. But the idea that we've just dumped Jeter's 5 rings as if they mean nothing and said, okay, see ya. And, oh, by the way, Jeter, the only guy, okay, non-pitcher, to get the less than one vote. The only one person didn't vote for the Hall of Fame. Otherwise, he would have been the only unanimous position player ever. Like, Are we willing to rewrite history here, Gabe? What is happening?
0: Yeah, I don't know. I never thought I would live to see people wanting to try to tear down, legitimately, Derek Jeter's legacy to compare him to Jalen Brunson. Because, yeah, I mean, like you said, some people are going to make the argument, maybe he is, maybe he isn't, Jalen Brunson the best Knick of all time. Like, I guess Jeter's never going to be the best Yankee of all time. But that says more about the history of the Yankees and the Knicks than anything else.
1: Those Yankees crafted the entire sport.
0: Correct.
1: They made it a national pastime. Like, you can't compare with that.
0: Babe Ruth, right? Like, if the Knicks had somebody like Babe Ruth in their history, Jalen Brunson would not be the greatest Knick of all time.
1: Right.
0: I think it's kind of like
1: the Lakers having Kareem kind of deal, right? I mean, you know, if it's not Magic and Kareem, you're not anybody. No, nobody else is ever going to be the greatest Laker of all time. So that's just the reality.
0: Yeah, because, I mean, to me, if you're bringing up that argument to try to tear down Jeter of like, oh, look at Brunson, he's the greatest Knick of all time. Like, to me, that says
1: more
0: about
1: the... It's a very short list that he had to overcome, by the way.
0: That's what I'm saying. It says more about the history of the Knicks than it does, you know, Jalen Brunson. Yeah. Like, yeah, otherwise we're going back to the 70s, right? Like, we're going back a ways for guys that actually won championships for the Knicks. But it's a strange time The New York Knicks and people trying to tear down people in New York. That's the thing. This isn't like coming from Red Sox fans.
1: And that's the thing, too. These are all New York Yankee and Knicks fans calling me a clown, denigrating my entire life, wishing bad things upon me. I mean, you know, somebody told me, yeah, I dare you to come over here and slap me. Well, you know, whatever. Okay.
0: Dad, really I don't know if you wanted that dare, man. Like, I wouldn't mess with Zeno. That's just me, though. That's just me. 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NBA Finals ratings, they were fantastic. Do they prove that we're ready to move on to a post-LeBron NBA? We'll explain that coming up next. Along with Mark Zeno, I'm Gabe Neitzel on ESPN Radio.
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0: go make the moves that they make and be in danger and risk of not being able to give LeBron what he's asking for as far as salary and monetary demands. There's that danger. There's a danger of waiting for LeBron and, you know, him taking longer than the Lakers really want him to and holding the rest of the offseason hostage until he decides whether he wants to play here or somebody else and what his monetary demands are. So I don't know. You know, the Lakers have put themselves in this position, and if they waffle on how quickly they want to move this offseason, they may be left holding the bag and on the outside looking in.
1: Yeah, so what do you think they need? Where do they start? Because I guess my problem here is, yeah, it's great that you're going to start this in the summer 26. I just don't know if they're going to be able to quickly enough build around Luka where they're a legitimate threat to the Spurs and or Thunder at the top of the conference. But yeah, you've got to. I think you have to upgrade over DeAndre Ayton, and you know he wants a center. Luka does, who can rim run, catch lobs, do great in the pick and roll, like he had in Dallas. But the problem is, like, if let's say you want to go out and get Jalen Duren from the Pistons, like that's going to cost more than Derek Lively and Gafford, what you had in Dallas. Okay, now you spend that money. What do you have left over if you want to get some more shooters around there? Yes, you've got some money freed up from LeBron potentially leaving. I guess if you bring him back, you could still have a little bit of money freed up. I just still have a problem sitting here going, all right, yeah, they're just going to be able to overhaul this thing in one off season. I think it's just going to take a little bit longer to really kind of turn the ship around from the direction they were going into now the direction that they are in with Luka as their number one guy.
0: I mean, to your point, you know, the summer of George never really worked out well for Costanza. I don't know if the summer of 26 is going to work out well for Luka at this rate. Like, that's kind of what it boils down to. There's not a lot of flexibility to make. I mean, short of the Lakers going to get Giannis, and I don't know how they would pull that off, right? Like, I don't know what they have to pull other than mortgaging the entire franchise. There's not really anything out there that's going to change the Lakers' standing in the Western Conference. You're not better than the Spurs. You're not better than the Thunder. If you're in the West, those are the two things you need to figure out if you can be. And if you can't be either one of those, you're going to be home by the time June hits in the calendar every single year. And that's not a good place to be.
1: Bobby Marks, ESPN NBA Front Office Insider, was on NBA Today, and he kind of ran through, hey, what can the Lakers actually do this offseason?
2: Whether the Lakers want to act as a cap space team, and where does the number look like after LeBron signs? We're projecting them roughly around $50 million. So let's say if he signs for 30, that doesn't really get you much in free agency. $20 million in cap space, certainly in this market of, you know, centers that, you know, contain the two of the best centers are restricted in Jalen Duren and Walker Kessler here. And then there's the other option, which is probably the more optionality wise, the best way to go is to act over the cap, where you would bring back LeBron James and certainly players like Luke Kennard, and we'll see what happens with Rui Hachimura. And then that basically opens up a lot of different ways you can go from the trade standpoint, where maybe you can package Jared Vanderbilt and DeAndre Ayton, who's got that player option, and go out and get a $28 to $30 million player. And you've got those two future picks along with the pick of this year's draft. So that gives you a lot more flexibility there. So as I said, two different options. The cap space game is a little bit more dangerous just because there's not that much out there in free agency.
1: I understand what he's saying, Zeno, in terms of how the cap space one is dangerous. Going the other way also seems dangerous, because what if you can't turn the guys you decide to bring back into something a little bit better? What if you can't play the trade game and find a trade partner? Then you find yourself kind of right back to where you were at, you know, through this season. Okay, maybe you could be the fourth or fifth best team in the West. Maybe that gets you a Western Conference semifinal appearance, but you're still not better than those top two teams. And with those teams being as good as they are, anybody in the West is going to have a steep hill to climb to try to get to where the Spurs and the Thunder are.
0: Yeah, and what the path is very unclear at this point in time. I mean, the best option for them is to bring back LeBron James at this point. But do they want to do that? Does LeBron want to do that? I mean, you know, we saw the Lakers, a very banged-up Lakers team, handle the Rockets in the first round. So there maybe is some glimmer of hope, some sign of positivity that they could turn this thing into something else if they add a couple of the right pieces and you get a couple of surprises along the way. Some role players turn into much better than what you thought. You hit a player in the draft here or there, or you make the right trade that no one really saw that was something that would materialize into what it did. Okay, all those things are possible, but, you know, I don't know that anything in its current form still gets them to one or two in the West.
1: Yeah, that's just a steep hill to climb. Okay, it's the summer of Luka. I don't know where that's going to go for the Los Angeles Lakers. Hey, you can tune in for baseball action tomorrow. Braves are hosting the Brewers. 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Little Who You Got coming up next right here on ESPN Radio.
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0: weather, gray skies. Not that the sun is always shining in Kansas City. But, William, no. You make a fair point.
1: Well, I'm ready to get started on this win-loss game.
0: Go.
2: Oh, so what you got to do, Angel?
0: Oh, okay. Oh, God, I see. Okay, wow.
2: You got to give him the madhouse.
0: I'm new here. Thank you. Yes, Andrew, hey, this is when
2: I'll keep
0: a producer, director gets in your ear and goes, hey, read what's on the screen.
3: Yeah, read the schedule.
0: On the screen. Read what's on the screen.
2: You say week
4: or
2: one.
4: I can do it, whatever.
0: Here we go. Week one, Monday night, Denver.
1: We're going to win that one.
0: Okay, hold on. I'm going to write this down.
2: Want to know.
0: Okay. Week two, Indianapolis at home.
3: Prime time.
1: Going to win that one.
0: Okay. Week three at Miami.
1: Win.
0: Okay, it's going to be hot in Miami on September 27th, by the way, so we're 3-0. Week four, it'll be hot in Vegas, but you'll be indoors, on the road in Vegas.
1: Win.
0: Okay. I sense a trend. Week five is a bye. I assume that's a win.
1: Yeah.
0: Okay, week six at home for the Chargers.
1: Going to win that one.
0: Okay. Week seven on the road at Lumen Field, Seattle.
1: I think we lose that one.
0: Oh, wow. Okay, so I wasn't even ranking on you saying that. Four.
3: Stop,
0: so we're 5-1 right now. Okay, week six at Denver. We're 7.
1: We're going to lose that one,
0: That's
1: too.
0: Eight, actually. Okay, so two losses in a row. Week nine against Rich's Jets at home.
1: We're going to win that.
0: Okay. At Atlanta, week 10.
1: Win.
0: This is riveting. Week 11 at Arizona at home.
1: Win.
0: 12 at Buffalo on a Thursday short week.
1: We never beat them in the regular season loss.
3: That's true.
0: Okay, that's Thanksgiving, by the way, as well.
2: So it's 8-3.
0: Okay. Week 13, another Thursday, so back-to-back. You are at the Rams here at Los Angeles Stadium. Lose.
1: They're not going to lose. The Rams are going to lose a single game this season.
0: Okay, I think they might lose one. At Cincinnati, week 14.
1: Win.
0: New England and San Francisco at home, back-to-back.
1: Two wins.
0: Okay. At the Chargers, week 17.
1: Win.
0: And then you close at home with Fernando Mendoza and the Raiders.
3: Oh.
1: Win.
0: He's not starting week 18. You said win?
1: Win.
0: So we got 13-4?
3: Yep.
1: Yeah, I'm looking forward to making the Super Bowl and losing to the Rams.
0: Okay.
3: Wow.
0: William, I wouldn't mind if the Rams win a Super Bowl. I wouldn't mind as a Browns fan, granted, because then you're getting pick 32. But somebody that still wishes success to the Rams.
1: 31.
0: I wouldn't mind if they won. William, enjoy your weekend, sir. I thank you.
1: Thank you. You too. To all of you. Thank you.
3: See, yes, William. He said the Rams undefeated.
2: That's what he said.
0: He did say that. I don't buy that. I don't know that anybody will go undefeated. I think the Rams are by far the leader in the clubhouse to win the Super Bowl. I think they were before. Then they went and got Myles Garrett.
3: Yeah.
0: He's good. He's tall. He's like a Marvel character.
3: He sure is.
0: I mean, he is built in a lab. Did you see the Kyle Hamilton NFL 100 thing?
3: No.
0: Kyle Hamilton, the Ravens safety, who's on the NFL Top 100. That's about to drop. That they're bringing that back. Offseason programming at NFL Network. Always good stuff.
3: Yep.
0: And really there's a quote in there from Kyle Hamilton. He's on camera talking about Myles Garrett. And he basically says, like, if the aliens attack Earth and they say, like, bring us your best human to defend the planet, we would offer them Myles Garrett.
3: I think that's a...
0: Like, this is our best human.
3: Yeah.
0: To defend the planet.
3: Yeah.
0: Here.
3: I'm good with that.
0: And then hope the aliens will back down. Basically is what he says. Putting words in his mouth and paraphrasing kind of sort of what he says. All right, coming up, two things. There are six quarterback questions and or competitions in the NFL. In other words, we don't know who would play week one as we sit here today. What are those six? And is there a seventh? And how old is Sauce Gardner? That's not a trick question. Or maybe it is. It's the Rich Eisen Show. Today, not with Rich.
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2: really high on that one.
0: We're back on the Rich Eisen Show just talking about this thing where Sauce Gardner says he's 24 and all the websites say he's 25. He finds it funny. He says, my passport, my driver's license. No, guys, look, really, I'm 24. He's laughing about it. But we compared it to an NBA story. It's in The Athletic here where Buddy Hield a couple of years ago when he was with the Kings. He threw a 26th birthday party, like everyone could see, like at the party, 26. And like the Kings and NBA.com have him at 25. He's like, it's not my fault.
3: I'm inclined to believe the NFL.
0: Why would Sauce Gardner lie about his age? I mean, why does anyone lie about their age? Obviously. Danny Almonte, line one. That's people lie about their age.
3: Bothered at that.
0: Right? It happens. Why an NFL player who's been in the league, who already has his second contract.
3: Yeah.
0: I don't think he's lying. I think it's a mix-up. Probably something off a college website from years ago.
3: Feels like a mix-up.
0: I don't know.
3: The NFL goes to great depths to find out all of the information about you.
0: Yeah.
3: They know everything.
2: Right.
0: They do and they don't.
3: They don't know.
2: They do. They know that you broke your foot in fifth grade. Right?
0: The football department does, but does the SID. I'll give an example. Like, there are a lot of college football websites, like the official site for the school, that the sports information department updates. The same SID that gives you the game notes and compiles the official stats and records for the team and the history of the team that don't list players' ages. So, therefore, for years with the NFL and when I was at NFL Network, when we would prepare for the combine and you'd be going through looking at players, there would be a question, how old is this guy? And normally the great research staff over there, by the time we would get to the combine, now like Rich and Daniel Jeremiah and Charles Davis, they would get, and we would all get, a packet with the real dates. But the research department has to do some digging because a lot of the schools simply don't list birth dates. Now, does the NFL look at birth certificates? I don't think they care enough to do that. Is there at the medical check-in some kind of examination of documents? I don't know that they care to do that. When I join a team, I would have to think, you know, employment contract, like HR documents, health insurance, a lot of that goes through the union as well. Like you would have to think though with the team that they would have to show you something.
3: Right?
0: I don't know that matters. What does it really matter? I believe him.
3: It doesn't really matter.
0: He finds it funny. All right, let's run through because I've teased this. Mini camps are over. Like everyone's done. Yesterday was really the last day of football.
3: Yeah, summer's here.
0: Summer is here. You cannot get the phone answered in any NFL building between now and really the third week of July. It's over, right? Do not disturb. Next up, training camp. So I was going through the list. I think as we sit here today, there are six teams where we legitimately do not know who's going to play week one. At quarterback, that is. The two teams with legit competitions are the Browns and the Vikings. We discussed those earlier with Joe Thomas. I think Arizona, while you have Jacoby Brissett and Gardner Minshew there, I think the Cardinals are in the running for the number one overall pick. If I'm them, I play Carson Beck. He's got to win the job, or maybe the other two have to lose the job, but I'm for him winning the job. I think that is number three. Number four would be in Atlanta, where Tua is likely the guy. Michael Penix may or may not be ready for camp and then training camp. But how much can he really do? I don't know. Is he going to be healthy enough where the Falcons say, we are truly comfortable with making this a legit competition as opposed to we're bringing Michael along. When he's ready, we'll tell you he's ready. Oh, he's out there doing 11-on-11. He's not ready yet. But I think there's a legitimate question there with the Falcons. And then there are two more teams, and these are also injury related. Mahomes says he'll be ready week one. Curious to see how much he's limping around, if at all, at the big wedding coming up in a couple of weeks. If there is a wedding, I don't know. And in Indianapolis, is Daniel Jones truly, truly, truly going to be ready to play the kind of mobile football that you want from him week number one? I don't know. To me, those are the six. However, Brockman, because you mentioned the Raiders earlier, I will grant that that could be a fair number seven. The Raiders are adamant. This is Kirk Cousins' job. We're going to bring Fernando Mendoza around and along slowly. We don't want to force him in there. Brady waited. Brady obviously has a hand in this. Brady learned on the bench behind Drew Bledsoe. We're going to do the same thing. What? However, we have all seen this movie before. That's an awkward-looking shot. We've all seen this movie before. And that is hotshot rookie quarterback gets in there, lights it up in the preseason. All the screaming heads go on the television, and they tell you, you got to play this guy. Fans listen. Coach looks in the mirror and goes, man, I don't know. I don't know. May as well play the kid.
11: Right.
0: And you do it. I don't think that's going to happen, but it would not stun me. Yeah, I'm looking at you.
3: I mean, yeah, I thought you were going to keep talking.
0: No, no.
3: I think you kind of nailed it. I'm wondering, first off, Patrick Mahomes is yet to RSVP for my wedding, so I'm not sure what...
0: Say that one more time.
3: Patrick Mahomes is yet to RSVP for my wedding.
0: Oh, I'm sorry.
3: Which one?
0: I Hoskins, the mayor.
3: Which one's...
0: My apologies. I think he'll be good to go. I would never vote against the guy. I should also tell you this. So while the world watches the stars at the FIFA World Cup, Hyundai has its eyes on the next generation of talent, the future stars who are already turning heads at age 14 because Next doesn't wait for the invite, and neither do we. Hyundai has always moved the future within reach. We did it when we made advanced safety standards on every vehicle and engineered EVs with ultra-fast charging capability, and we are still doing it every day. The future isn't some far-off concept. It is already here because Next starts now. Hyundai, an official partner of FIFA.
3: I think a couple of these are just kind of competitions in name and name only. Like, I think it's kind of a lock that Kyler and Tua start.
0: I do as well.
3: And, you know, I think Arizona is probably a true competition, and I think Cleveland's probably a true competition.
0: Oh, it is. It is a legit
3: competition. And then, you know, Kirk Cousins, I would expect him to start. It feels like a kind of a Drake May situation there in Las Vegas where, yeah, you could probably start the kid week one, but the schedule is so hard the first 6 weeks or so. What's the point in letting the kid get destroyed behind, you know, not a great offensive line and really good teams you're playing against? So let Kirk Cousins go out there and, you know, if he gets banged up, it's fine. If he wins some games, great. But that's kind of how I'm reading all these.
0: I've talked to enough people around the league that say no matter how well Mendoza plays in the preseason, if he does, is that Clint Kubiak is not the kind of coach who would go back on a word to Kirk Cousins that you're going to play at least to start. So they think that is going to happen, but we'll see. Hey, have a great weekend, everybody. So long.
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11: Most people associate sickness with old age, so getting sick was very hard for me. 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
11: 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I can go to the park with my family. 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

0: Welcome back as we continue here on a very busy Friday afternoon. More phone calls coming up shortly. Oh, look at this. What do you, came out the other day that yours truly will be in New York in a couple of weeks to. I'm trying to understand what that means when somebody gives you a lifetime achievement award. Yeah, while you're still alive. I had somebody interview me about this yesterday, and you try to be gracious, but you're also going, have you ever seen like a 25-year-old get a lifetime achievement award? Appreciate that very much. It's a nice honor, and I'll tell you more about it. I want to get into something here. I briefly mentioned the Mike Rodak piece, and I'm leaning on everyone to try to explain. So remember, what was it, about 6-7 weeks ago, we had Nick Saban on the program. It was right after the extension came out that made Kalen DeBoer Alabama's first trillionaire. And you know, I'm trying to find the exact comment that Saban told us, but he essentially said, oh, here it is. He said, I'm going to read it to you verbatim. He said, obviously, other people recognize that he had an opportunity to go to Michigan, and Alabama wanted to keep him. So they had to step up and do it. It was the right thing to do because otherwise we would have lost our roster if he had left. Now, it is worth remembering Nick Saban and Kalen DeBoer have the same agent, Jimmy Sexton. Okay, that did not come as a big surprise to anyone. We interviewed Greg Byrne not long ago, about 3 weeks ago. He essentially said the same thing. So I bring all this to Kalen DeBoer, who did an interview with WVUA this week, and he was asked about the contract extension and the $2 million a year raise. And he said, I think people equate the noise about other job opportunities or whatever it might be with the extension or more years to my contract. I don't think that's the case. I think our success and what we're doing and what we're continuing to grow and how we're continuing to grow is what this is all about. So I'm gonna quit reading the word salad and essentially say that DeBoer is trying to convince us he got that extension based on what he has done on the field. We all know what he's done. He's lost 4 games in 2024 and 4 games in 2025. That normally, losing 8 games in 2 years at Alabama, doesn't normally equate to a massive contract extension and putting $70 million on the back end. So why is he trying, why is DeBoer trying to sell us on this? And by the way, it's okay. Everyone understands leverage. Everyone's read The Art of the Deal and every other book about doing better for yourself. It's no big deal, Coach DeBoer, that you had another offer in your boss, most would say wisely, decided to lock you down so he didn't have to go out looking for another coach. It's really very easy to understand. So we'll continue conversing about that. I don't think it's a big deal what he said, except that Nick Saban, who is on the Alabama payroll at $500,000 a year, told the truth when he told us in late April that DeBoer got the extension because he had another offer. Let's take some phone calls here. And Mary is up next in Louisiana. Hey, Mary.
1: Hey, Paul. How are you?
0: We are doing well. Thank you.
1: I got cut off yesterday. I didn't get to speak to you. So I wanted to address James. I thought he was ridiculous. And then Chris calls to defend him, which made a double whammy. And then what really got me was when Chris started insulting Legend, and that was beyond the pale. Did not appreciate that. And the next thing was, I agree with Orange Blood on your music theme. When I hear that, I know Paul Feinbaum's coming home, and I run and get in my chair, and I watch. So that's important. And then lastly, I think the representatives and senators of SEC states should stand for their constituents and do something about this mess. And that's really about it. So I appreciate you taking my call.
0: Mary, thank you. Thank you very much. And listen, this is not a political show, and I know on local talk shows, especially news talk radio, you get a lot of, you know, urging people, call your senator. We're not going to do that here. I had a couple of comments yesterday that I was really shocked by, especially the co-sponsor of this bill being from Missouri, and being a Missouri fan, I know I've mentioned seeing him at a game I was at, the Alabama game this year. The fact that he is criticizing the Big Ten and the SEC. Cruz, I don't put any, I mean, Cruz is just a con man. We know that. He said yesterday that I love Texas and A&M, but I've got all these other schools I got to worry about. I mean, SMU, Texas Tech, of course, Texas Tech, considering his biggest benefactor is Texas Tech's chairman of the Board of Trustees. But I just, you know, I just know that common sense, and Tommy Tuberville said the other day, he's against this for a lot of reasons, the fact that senators in SEC states would vote to send this to the Senate floor when you consider how anti-SEC the lead senator on this bill has been. I mean, Maria Cantwell, I don't know her. I don't know anything about her. Okay, your Washington State got aced out of the Big Ten because nobody wants to go to Washington State. Nobody cares about Washington State. But get over it. If you're trying to get the United States Senate to approve a bill that you co-sponsored, attacking the Southeastern Conference, probably not the optimum way to get there. We'll take a short break. Pete Futak talking college football straight ahead.
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0: You know this 100 times better than I do. This just has the same feeling of maybe Saban going to Alabama light when Kiffin takes over here. Because remember, Kiffin, everywhere he's been, you know, he had one great year at Tennessee, took a better job at USC, got the coma penalty with Reggie Bush, was great at Florida Atlantic, made an Ole Miss program that was really a whole lot of nothing into something amazing. And now he's bound by nothing. Now he's got all the talent, all the skills. Now he gets to use that offense, that coaching, with just unlimited funds and gets to do whatever he wants. I kind of think LSU is rising up into that mix as well with Georgia and with Texas. And then after that, Oklahoma is still good again, but their schedule is just a bear. It looked brutal last year, and they got through it. I think they can do that again. And then does this thing actually start to work under Kalen DeBoer? He's got the contract. He's got some of the players. But can he bring the offense that worked so well at Washington and Fresno State and make that happen at Alabama already? Once that starts to play, that starts to work, then it's go time. And then overall, look, everyone else, I'm kind of underwhelmed by the coaching hires, but Auburn's going to be better. Auburn's got that defense, and now they got an offense. Kentucky's going to be better. We talked about Missouri already. They're on the right day. They can beat just about anybody. Florida's going to be significantly better. So just up and down the board, you've got every program's got something to look forward to this year.
1: Pete, I'll try not to be outraged and exercised over something you just said, but I'm just for the fun of it, you say you're underwhelmed by some of the coaching hires. Which one in particular?
0: I guess is Ryan Silverfield. I mean, he didn't really win that much at Memphis. I mean, you can kind of see Mike Norvell when he left Memphis for Florida State and kind of worked for 1 year. I kind of like, if you're an SEC program, don't you want the guys who already rocked? Like, that's why I kind of like Sumball for Florida. He already proved proof of concept there at Tulane. Golish turning around South Florida, even though, you know, a couple big wins. He didn't win as much as he probably should have. But you can kind of see where he's the next guy up there for a place like Auburn. If you're Arkansas, unless you have a true schematic advantage or something that's going to be a little different or something's going to make that defense great, then I just don't see it. And what was the problem with Arkansas? Well, the offense was great last year, but absolutely no defense whatsoever. That Memphis defense was pretty good last year, but it's going to have to be at a whole other level to take what Silverfield did there and bring it to Arkansas. So we'll see. You know, you never know until you get a guy into a system. The coaches always seem like they're going to fit, don't. And the coaches who seem like they're nothing end up turning to be awesome. So, but that's the one that's really kind of underwhelming.
1: Yeah, let me explain it. I don't work for Arkansas, but they were about 2 seconds away from hiring Alex Golish because they thought, yep, Summerall was going to Auburn, and then all that changed. And your Arkansas, your AD has already come out and said we're really not a national championship program. So my question, I'm not asking you, where are you supposed to go? Silverfield did beat Arkansas, but by the way, so did everyone else in the country.
0: Yeah. So I guess you want someone who looks like the next guy up, like something that you can say that, okay, this guy did something amazing. I love the idea of Bob Chesney going from James Madison to UCLA. It's not going to be Kurt Cignetti, but you can kind of see it. All right, maybe that happens again. You know, where you got this great head coach at a place like JMU, and he takes all his good players from James Madison, and you already have a couple of good guys in place, and maybe, just maybe, there's your Indiana comp and you give it a shot. You know, so something where there's a story to tell and you see the fans, okay, this is something we can work off of. Look at what this guy did at this place, and we're going to try to translate that to here. Where, you know, again, if you've got you're Arkansas, if you've got John Calipari as a basketball coach, you're looking to win national championships at something. So maybe it's football. You take a shot at the stars and go for someone, you know, just to, again, make sense like that.
1: Yeah, one last question, Pete, on Alabama. And, you know, we are leaning into Kalen DeBoer's record before he got to Alabama. He's lost 8 games there, and I realize the Indiana game was only 35 points. He got blown out by Georgia. But what do you take away from these first 2 years in trying to come up with a strong opinion in relation to believing in him, considering the school has rewarded him on the back end? If they fired him after this year, they would end up paying him about $70 million.
0: If you take away the Alabama brand name and you call it Missouri or Arkansas, and you said, you know what, Missouri or Arkansas last year played for the SEC championship and got to the college football playoff and got to the final 8 teams in the country, they'd be holding parades and having statues up. At Alabama, it's like a funeral down there. Oh, my God, we're never going to be good again. So at least, to start with, it's there. It just seems like it needs more of a tweak than an absolute overhaul. But if you're going to get the guy who's got the offense, which you remember that was under Michael Penix and that whole group, they didn't have a defense at Washington. They just threw for 400 yards a game and made life impossible for everybody. And if you can get that guy with that offense in the SEC and then say, okay, let's figure out the defensive side with Alabama caliber talent. Well, there's your national championship. Like, how do you stop that? If you have Washington from a few years ago, except with a defense. So there's the hope there. And again, remember, on the resume, getting to the quarterfinals of the college football playoff, not that bad. Okay, they got rocked by Indiana. That's embarrassing, but Indiana did win the national championship. So I'm a little more bullish on him and thinking like, oh, he's the wrong guy for this gig. Now, with that said, I think they should have hired Lane Kiffin a couple years ago, but that's not happening now, obviously.
1: Pete Futek, always great. Pete, many thanks. We'll talk to you soon. Pete Futek joining us. And more of your phone calls. We'll get your reaction to that right after this.
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6: Hello?
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6: Yes? 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
7: Yes.
6: Hello?
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6: Yeah, it's a small room. $300
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0: Back. It's been a busy one so far. We're working our way through the first hour, and Diane is up next in Texas. So hello, Diane.
1: Hi, Paul. I hope you're having a good day.
0: Thank you.
1: I wanted to comment about Cruz and Cantwell and their constituents, because they are supporting their constituents. Their constituents are investment firms, and that's really the focus here. And the Midas touch in all of this is this idea of conference expansion. Whoever controls conference expansion has the Midas touch. So imagine a school like SMU. If a private equity firm came in now and made an investment, what the investment would grow to, because it would be exponential, if SMU were allowed to be in the SEC. And it's that opportunity. With universities are bloated, universities are bureaucratic, and they're slow. And there is a perception of a soulless opportunity to invest in schools who do not right now have massive broadcast rights. And that opportunity is what's driving this. You know, Cantwell is from Washington. Washington was a tech hub 20 years ago. There are globally and here domestically, there are so many different places, Charlotte and Austin, even LA, that are tech hubs now. So they're looking for a way to get money big time, and they don't want to leave it for universities. It's a money grab. And I think they are serving their constituents. And I think that if you look past the voter population to where the money is coming from, I think that'll be obvious. Thank you for letting me talk, Paul.
0: Thank you, Diane. Thank you very much. And you nailed it on the private equity groups. And that's really what this is about. The private equity groups are really behind Cruz and his bill. And they thought they could persuade the SEC and others, especially the SEC, to go their way, and it's not happening, and they're fighting back, and they're fighting a losing war, though. Let's check in with Stan next in Texas. Good afternoon.
2: Yeah, thanks, Paul, for taking my call.
0: Thank you.
2: I was listening to Diane, and she made a lot of good points, but I kind of think about it different. You know, the SEC, ESPN, the NCAA, they all developed this plan, which Diane touched on it, to bring the resources to the South. I watched that Senate committee hearing on NIL the other day. And the one thing that just drives me crazy is how could the NCAA just shut down the Pac-12, the Big 12, ACC, and infect the Big 10. You know, I mean, this is, like she was saying, this is a power grab. And I don't know how I don't think you can reverse this anymore. This reminds me of what comes out of Washington, D.C., and it should have never been like that. I'm so disappointed Texas went to the SEC. I'm not a SEC fan, never have been. As far as I'm concerned, Texas could go independent, and they could be all right now. But I don't see it like that. I mean, I see some of your fans this super conference thing that, what's his name, Stanky from, I may have pronounced his name wrong, but from the SEC conference. I mean, I saw this thing from the inception when they were talking about it, and he said to create a super conference. We don't need a super conference. It goes back to the years of coaching Little League when you talk to the parents about getting the best kid up there. And these players, I mean, we have a problem with these players coming in and shifting all around. But they weren't smart enough to see that coming. And I know, the SEC, some of those schools down there don't have near the resources that a Texas, USC, Oregon, Ohio State? And what are you trying to do? And the worst part about this, Paul, you just, I mean, those athletes from the West Coast having to come.
0: Hey, Stan, listen, I hate to interrupt, but we're out of time. But thank you for your call. A lot to chew on there. We'll be right back.
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Headline from The Advocate, Kiffin shares significant foot injury recovery update on QB Sam Webber. A year, right before the last season, some folks felt a little bit misled on the update on Garrett Nussmeier, but this is important. Scott Rabelais joining us now. Everybody wanting to know.

0: Lane, I think we're starting to wonder, those of us covering LSU, that the LSU administration kind of told him to kind of simmer down, or is he just kind of taking a little hiatus before things really get cranked up in August and September? They're out there recruiting, and he's seen in the community. Yeah, we've seen them at parades and, you know, Mardi Gras parades and things like that, and other sporting events, and he's been visible in that kind of way. But in general, I don't think it's been quite, especially the last 4 or 5 weeks, it's not been quite what people have come to expect from Kiffin. Obviously, we're going to see him very soon at SEC Media Days in Tampa in about a month, and things will build up from there. But kind of a little calm before the storm with Lane, perhaps.
1: And Scott, you know plenty of people that covered Kiffin at Ole Miss, and some said, you know, even though I'm just quoting generically here, I covered him 7 years, I don't think he knew my name. Is there any... And these things don't matter, quite frankly, anymore. It used to matter when I started and you started. But is there any relationship between Lane Kiffin and the media that covers him every single day, like you and your coworkers?
0: I wouldn't say that there's much of that yet. No, I you know, we talked to him a lot during spring practice, and like I said, I was at the spring meeting with you and a lot of other, you know, national people, and we had him there. But I wouldn't say that there's been much of that. No, I think I was not expecting that from hearing what the Ole Miss beat writers were saying. There was not much of that. That said, I know our Cokie Riley, we cover LSU every baseball game, home and away, and our Cokie Riley was at the series in Oxford, telling them about our access during spring football, and they said, "Oh, that's more than we got here." So maybe that's going to change a little bit. But I don't think anyone's expecting a great relationship with Lane Kiffin, no, or to be invited over the house for a crawfish boil or something like that. No, I mean it seems a little more transactional, and that's okay. He doesn't have to be our friend, so we don't have to be his friend. It'd be nice to get a little insight. You'd like to know, you know, for example, Will Wade has come back, you know, from his time here. I and a lot of other people covering LSU know Will Wade a lot better. I've gotten to know Kim Mulkey, you know, very well in her time in Baton Rouge. I don't expect it's going to be the same thing with Lane. Maybe I'll be surprised, but based on his track record, I think he's more of an introvert than people give him credit for. And hopefully we'll get to know him, but it wouldn't surprise me if we don't.
1: You won't miss anything. Scott Rabelais joining us. Thank you, Scott. We'll see you very soon. Scott Rabelais joining us from Baton Rouge as we continue. More of your phone calls right after this.
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0: And we are back. We have been very busy and not many more guests, but plenty of time for you to get in. 855-242-7285 on a Friday afternoon. Jay is up next in South Carolina.
1: Well, TGIF from Clemson Heaven on a glorious Friday afternoon, Paul. First of all, since I'm in Clemson Heaven, I'm close to the football god, so I want to apologize for everything all my Georgia buddies said yesterday. I just want to get that. Y'all guys need to relax. Alabama, we do not need to be talking about Alabama, Paul. I don't know why they keep doing this. I mean, it doesn't make any sense to me, but they still keep doing it. But we haven't earned the right to talk about Alabama. And one fellow I want to say, he was very aggressive yesterday. Dylan, you know, you said Ole Miss and Alabama was our daddy. But listen, Dabo Swinney is y'all's daddy. If you really look at the overall record against Dabo has owned Alabama, so that's pretty embarrassing. I mean, I'm not casting stones here, but and everybody said that Georgia robbed Alabama's coaching staff. Kirby Smart was going to South Carolina, if people don't remember, and Georgia Mark Richt had a 9-3 or 10-2 season, and didn't Georgia fire him to keep Kirby from going over there? Is that not what happened, Paul?
0: That is 100% correct.
1: Right, so, I mean, Kirby was always going to be Georgia's head coach. And, my fishing buddy and guy I hang out every day is an Alabama fan. We have a great – he's like my big brother, which is what Alabama is to Georgia. That's why Eddie was very nice last night. I was impressed with Eddie, but the rest of these fellows – Darryl just cost us a World Series berth, Paul. I mean, why did he? I don't even understand. He cost us the Alabama game. Remember what he said before the Alabama game last year? I love Darryl, but, I mean, maybe we relax and don't start drinking until after 4:30 or 5. I understand it. I believe Georgia. I get it. But maybe we should wait till after the fact. Paul, hadn't we had these conversations before?
0: We have, Jay, and I can't thank you enough for having this one. We will take a break. We got a long way to go. I hope you'll give us a ring. We have some more guests to come. Your phone call is straight ahead.
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0: diplomatic. They don't seem like they're coming out of this very well. I realize I'm asking you to speculate here, but what can be done that would get these two back on track?
1: Well, I think one thing would be to increase that spending or figure out what counts and doesn't count toward a cap. And you've seen a lot of athlete advocacy groups also be against this, basically saying you're capping what athletes can make compared to now when they don't actually have a cap if you count real NIL. But I also think there's part of the Senate side, and Cody Campbell and Randy Levine with the Yankees kind of said this too, which was, the Big Ten and SEC, if you want something, this is your last chance. This is the only chance you're going to get something through Congress. Are you really going to, in the end, try to sink this thing after all the help you've asked for, after all the work and lobbying and money that has gone into it? Does the Senate, does the leadership of the Senate feel like they can call their bluff in think the SEC and Big Ten wouldn't actually, in the end, say no to this? They haven't said no all the way. They've said, we disagree with certain parts. We want to keep working together on this. But at some point, you wonder, will they say no, or will they just kind of try to run out the clock if they don't like it that much? That's the question. And I think that's what I think some in the Senate think they might be able to do. That's what Cody Campbell seems to kind of be initiating, basically, like, this is the last chance. Come back to the table. Let's really hammer this thing home and finish this out. To this point, hasn't fully happened yet.
0: Finally, Chris, and if it doesn't happen, people are speculating that maybe the SEC or the Big Ten or both will take their ball and go somewhere else. So what's the likelihood of that happening?
1: I mean, obviously, you know, SEC leaders have been saying this for months now. They talked about it at SEC meetings, the idea of doing their own rules. I remain a little skeptical of that just because what rules are you going to want to enforce that maybe someone else doesn't enforce? I think the biggest thing will be, if they get nothing done, can they work with the CSC to kind of work on those thresholds? To let the SEC and the Big Ten spend more money on the players like they want to do. That requires agreement from all the Power Four conferences. So, you know, just like the SEC and the Big Ten sort of kind of threatened their way into taking control of the college football playoff structure, can they make, would they do the same to get some adjustments done to the CSC and continue this weird situation we have now, but giving them maybe a little bit more power and then money to spend.
0: Great stuff. Chris Vanini from The Athletic. We will take a short break here. More of your phone calls and comments. Always great to hear orders being given by Cody Campbell, who represents one school, and Randy Levine, who's the president of the New York Yankees. We'll be right back.
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0: back, and let's check in with Brad in Macon, GA. Hey, Brad.
1: Hey, Mr. Paul. Thanks for taking my call. And hey, brother, Connor Riley, man, I enjoyed that interview. And hey, just looking at it, please bump him up the list. The Griff, yeah, bump him down. Because Connor, I mean, I'm just telling you, he does not make excuses. I mean, Connor Riley tells it like it is. And I love it. I love it for him, Paul. And you won't have no trouble out of me from him. But can I go ahead and square it up for the week? Can I square it up with some of your callers?
0: Yeah. Please.
1: Yeah. Okay. Chris from South Carolina. Hey, isn't this about the time you told us about all your All-Americans, all your guys that's going to be drafted in the first round, all these Clemson players that's going to be the greatest and lead you to a natty? So I tell you, Chris, sit your ass down at the little man table because y'all ain't going nowhere, because the best coach that left y'all is in Oklahoma. And sorry, y'all won't get there again because this guy. Chris from Meadowbrook. Really, dude? Don't come over here to Georgia because there's a warrant for your arrest over here. It's called false advertising. Yeah, anytime you hit a driver taller than what you are, it does not happen. So, Paul, I want you there when we play it up, we tee it up, and get it on. But, Paul, thank you so much for another great weekend on the Paul Feinbaum Show. And I was going to tell Chris this, Paul. Stop calling in foot-licking Paul Feinbaum. That position has been already spoken for. Bash has already got it. But, Paul, thank you so much. Have a good weekend, brother. Thank you.
0: And again, this show is not scripted. I know nobody believes me when I say that, but Bash is up next.
2: Oh, my God. What did I tell you yesterday, Paul? They just can't help themselves. These sorry-ass callers have to attach my name to theirs to make their calls more relevant. You're nodding. You agree with me. I don't care about these callers, Paul. It's a Friday. I'm talking to the leading voice of college football. Let me ask you a question I thought about earlier this week. So we saw last Saturday the New York Knicks won an NBA championship, and I wanted to compare that victory, Paul, to the Georgia National Championship in 2021. What do you think? Which one do you think was more important to their team's fan base?
0: I think the Knicks, because Georgia had a coach that most people believe would ultimately and eventually win a national championship. He'd already played for one, came close another time. The Knicks were nobody ever thought they'd do anything again, because they have a cantankerous owner, and their fan base had just given up because of the distance between this championship and the last one.
2: I don't know about that, Paul. I mean, last year they were one game away from making it to the NBA Finals, and the team they lost to had Tyrese Halliburton, and if he didn't tear his Achilles tendon, they would have been the NBA champions, in my opinion. And you look at Georgia's victory over Alabama, Paul, it was so emotional. You got to put in this asterisk if you're going to go with Knicks, and I'm going with the Dogs. Kirby Smart beating Nick Saban.
0: Yeah, but you know that. I didn't really see it that way. To me, Georgia had come so close a couple of times, once under Mark Richt or twice under Mark Richt, and obviously in 2017. When they should have won the game. I mean, that's just how I see it. And maybe because it's recency bias. One was 1973, the other was 1980. And I can't go chapter and verse with you on the Knicks, but I can go chapter and verse with you on Georgia. And they've been a legitimate program for a long time. This was not a surprise where the Knicks, even though they were close last year, Bash, they fired their coach after losing that game.
2: That's true. And it's like, but you're right with Tom Thibodeau getting fired there. But in my opinion, I think he was the scapegoat, Paul. Like, Mike Brown is just this generation's version of Steve Kerr. Like, Steve Kerr built the Warriors dynasty after Mark Jackson had done all the hard work for him, and then he takes them over the finish line, and that's what Mike Brown did with the Knicks. And one more thing, Paul, just to carry my argument about why I think the Dogs' victory is more important, is that it was already decided a month before the national championship when they played in the SEC championship, and then they avenged that loss too.
0: Yeah, but you're trying to compare Georgia winning versus New York. Bash, I don't watch a lot of NBA, but I've told the story. I got to see the entire game when they won and when they were 29 down. I mean, that is truly one of the most dramatic sporting events I've ever seen. I don't need to try to one-up you with all the New York celebrities. It's self-explanatory. I just don't think the two are comparable, but you're welcome to believe whatever you want.
2: I understand that, Paul. I will just say this. You bring up the biggest moments, if it's between the entire game of Alabama versus Georgia and the whole series of the Knicks versus Spurs. Sure, you trump me on that. Game four was a once-in-a-lifetime experience that everyone who was in the Garden is never going to forget for the rest of their life. But every Georgia fan, Paul, had to feel some sort of like gratification, not only beating Alabama, the team that was the gold standard. We already won four national champions up until that point.
0: Yeah, but I mean, Alabama not winning a title that year was like, okay, so what? They've won so many.
2: Don't remind me.
0: And, you know, a couple of years earlier, it went to overtime, one of the greatest endings to a game of all time. So, I mean, Bash, I can't argue NBA, but that one, you're overruled. You're out of order. We're sending you to timeout for the rest of the weekend. We'll be right back.
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0: Welcome back. Final hour has arrived here on this holiday, and we start the final hour giving you an update. This is significant. This game was supposed to be in prime time tomorrow, but because of weather, game one of the College World Series has been moved up to, that's 3 Eastern, that's 2 local time, the game, of course, on ESPN. It had been scheduled for night. The game Sunday, I believe, is also in the afternoon. If it goes to Monday, it will be in prime time. But that is a significant change for all of you baseball fans. Let's check in with Snipes in Alabama. Hello, Snipes.
1: Hey. How are you doing today, Paul?
0: We are doing great. Thank you for calling.
1: I'm a first-time caller. I retired from the university 5 years ago. I'm going to talk about Alabama football today.
0: Yes, sir.
1: I'm going to talk about Alabama offense, the quarterback, the running back, and the defense for this year.
0: What do you think?
1: I think Alabama got a chance to win the national championship this year.
0: You do?
1: Do you?
0: I don't know. I think they'll have a good team. I think they're a playoff team, but I don't know if they have the firepower to win at all.
1: Oh, you saying Alabama did a running back and quarterback better? Or you think Alabama quarterback will be good this year?
0: I think they have potentially a good quarterback, but do they have an offensive line that can protect that quarterback? Do they have any chance of running the ball? They have a good running back, but I have to see a little more to believe it. Thanks for the call. Judge John is up next. Good afternoon.
2: Hey, Paul. Thanks for taking my call.
0: Thank you, John.
2: Paul, I've been kind of holding back, but I think you were a little tough on judges yesterday.
0: You think so?
2: You know, just because an end drops a pass, or a quarterback throws an interception, doesn't make the whole team bad. And I believe I saw players that played for Indiana, the championship team, drop a pass or throw an interception or miss a tackle. So there's judges that miss a tackle. I think the one in Sorsby's case missed a tackle. But that doesn't make all the judges bad. I think you're taking all the people and putting them on the mistakes of one or two. You know, we've had some pretty good...
0: Well, Judge, listen, I'm not going to go through every decision in both the Supreme Court, federal court, county court, but I understand your appreciation of judges, and I have no doubt when you were a judge, judges were honest, thinking, careful people who tried to measure the situation versus the law. But I don't think we live in a nation where that happens anymore.
2: Well, I do.
0: Good. You're welcome to it, Judge, but I don't.
2: Yeah. Okay. Well, I'll agree that some judges make mistakes sometimes.
0: Judge, hold on a second. I mean, mistakes are a misreading of a statute or a misinterpretation, which any person can do. We are way beyond that in this country. And I respect you. I know people that argued in front of you, and they said you were a very fair jurist, and I'm not about to impugn your reputation, but... Maybe on a private conversation, I would point you to a couple of people, and I'd be interested to see what you thought. But I'm not going to do it here because I don't want to open up the floodgates.
2: Okay. Thanks for taking my call, Paul.
0: Thank you very much. Cat Daddy is up next. Cat Daddy, I appreciate Judge thinking that all jurists are honest.
3: Yeah, you got that right. I've never been on a jury, but I went one time, and they dismissed me because I ain't going to tell you what I told them. But anyway, I didn't make
0: Cat Daddy, first of all, I know what happened in your case.
3: I figured you did.
0: You walked in there from the liquor store, and you're handing out bottles, and the judge said, we can't have that.
3: No. Speaking of the liquor store, though, I was up the other day. We had a barbecue up there. Yeah. And guess who comes by?
0: Clemson Tom.
3: Clemson Tom. Yes, sir. And he's bragging his Tigers are going to beat the national championship. They're going to do this and going to do that. What's your prognostication on Dabo, or Dumbo, as I like to call him?
0: I think he'll have a winning season. You know, I think a good another good 8-4 season for Dabo.
3: Oh, LSU's going to clean his clock.
0: Oh, yeah. Oh, yeah.
3: There ain't no doubt about that. Anyway, Paul, enjoy the show. Have a great vacation, a great weekend. And go Gamecocks. We're going to do something this year.
0: No doubt. Let's check in with Charlie in Texas. Hey, Charlie. Hey, Charlie. We'll give that a few seconds for him to catch up. Apparently, we lost. Charlie, you there or not?
4: Yes.
0: Okay.
4: Hello?
0: Yeah, Charlie, any chance you could turn that TV down for a second? Charlie, you there?
4: Yes, I'm here.
0: Any chance you could turn that TV down?
4: Oh, okay. Okay. Can I talk to Paul now?
0: Yeah, this is Paul.
4: Yeah, Paul, this is Charlie from Texas. I got one question to ask. The 2025-26 of the SEC, which university has won most national and NCAA champions? That's all I want to know.
0: Okay, let me see if I understand the question, Charlie. You said since 2005, is that right?
4: No, 2025 and 2026. Last year.
0: Well, Texas has won some championships.
4: No, who has won the most of all the SEC teams?
0: Okay. Do you know the answer?
4: No, I don't know the answer. That's why I've called him.
0: Okay, well, I'll tell you what, Charlie. Let me do this. Let me pause here. We'll make sure I get the right question there. We'll come back with that answer. Also, any of you would like to call in, we will be more than happy to take your phone calls. If you don't call us, we will call you. We'll be right back.
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7: Domestic violence is the leading cause of injury to women in the United States, according to the Surgeon General. According to the FBI, a woman is abused every 12 seconds. 35% of all emergency room calls are a result of domestic violence. 65% of those who abuse women also physically and/or sexually abuse the children. Each day, 4 women die from this abuse, and 3 children. In the 1998 FBI National Homicide Report, Arkansas ranked 3rd for violence against women and girls. 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

0: 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Adam Kaufman is here filling in for Ian. You can find him at Adam M. Kaufman. That is K-A-U. You can find me at Amber W. Sports. Father's Day is coming up on Sunday, Adam. Are you ready? Are you prepared? What do you want? Is this like a don't bother me, I want to sit on the couch all day and have zero responsibilities? Or is this like we're doing something formal and nice and we're going out with the wife and kids?
1: Definitely not formal in any way, shape, or form. That is definitely not necessary. I think a cookout, a barbecue on Father's Day, given the time of the year, is always in the offing. That's always ideal. But really, I'm a simple guy, Amber. Mm-hmm. I like to sleep in. Mm-hmm. Like to just, you know, if somehow, some way, the kids could not wake me up and I could just sleep as late as I could sleep, that's probably not a realistic goal, but you know, the kids are still young, but that's
0: one
1: what
0: day
1: I like.
0: It'll happen
1: when I'm an empty nester.
0: That's what I tell myself. One day I'll sleep again.
2: You're a man after my own heart, man.
1: Yeah, I'm saying, but like my wife and I, and I don't know if she appreciates this, but we've never really made a big deal out of Father's Day or Mother's Day. I'm not going to say they're just like another day, like we acknowledge it because we sort of feel like for the kids we're supposed to, but we don't make a big thing out of it. So there certainly aren't a lot of like gifts, you know, gifts floating around or anything like that.
0: Mm-hmm. Adam, every day is Mother's Day. That's how you score points. That's what you say.
1: When it
0: comes up with your wife, you say, every day is Mother's Day, honey, because you do such an amazing job. There you go. Bada bing, bada boom. I just earned you a lot of points.
1: She will feel remarkably underappreciated if I told her that every day was Mother's Day.
0: No, every day is Mother's Day because mothers do such a good job. That's why so we should celebrate mothers every day.
1: This house would not function without her. The problem is she knows it, but it's very true.
0: Yeah, I remind my husband of it every day, multiple times a day normally, depending on what we're doing.
1: That.
0: So you said you're a simple man. I have never met a man who does not describe himself as a simple man. And yet I question how many actually are. 888-SAY-ESPN. What are your favorite Father's Day memories? And they can be with your dad involving sports. Obviously, we're talking sports here 90% of the time, maybe 75% of the time. So what are your sports Father's Day memories? For me, Adam, I grew up, I mean, my entire connection to sports, period. I did not play sports. Everybody thinks that you were an athlete if you wanted to talk about sports for a living. Mm. I watched the hell out of some sports, though, Adam.
1: Sure.
0: I was really good at that. And not so good otherwise at the coordination, but really good at watching sports. And for me, it was because my dad is a diehard football fan and a diehard Gators fan. So college football specifically. And I grew up about 2.5 hours south of Gainesville where the Gators play. And so I went to most Gator games from the time before I could walk. I mean, from the time I was a baby. And that was really my entire connection to sports was with my dad and my big brother who, you know, I just adored and idolized growing up and our football Saturdays together. And I quite literally planned my entire livelihood around it because football was my first true love.
1: And still,
0: football is still my first true love.
1: So there you go. So the weekends, you know what you're doing once you get into football season, Saturdays and Sundays. Yeah, for me, I'll echo the sentiment that my love for sports really fed off of both my parents for kind of different reasons. My mom actually was, and I think continues to be, the bigger football fan in the house.
0: I love that.
1: Whereas my dad, huge baseball fan and played baseball growing up and all of that stuff. And both like basketball, neither particularly into hockey until kind of I got them into hockey as I got a little bit older. But yeah, I mean, I can just remember after school, you know, you go home, you get your homework done, you're hanging out, whatever. Dad comes home from work and, hey, let's, you know, grab the mitts, go out in the yard and just throw the ball around a little bit. And I know that's so like simple and field of dreamsy and all of that stuff. But that's what it was. You know, we had a spacious enough yard that it's not like we had to hop in the car and go drive to a field to do it. I mean, we couldn't necessarily take bats out and, you know, start hitting balls all over the place. We'd probably put it through a neighbor's window or something like that. But we could go out and we could throw and just have a catch, as the saying goes. And that's, I mean, that for me, that's just one of those core memories that you don't lose, or you know, him taking a bat and just like, you know, hitting little flies or hitting little, you know, grounders to me that I could field. I mean, those are the things that I like to get out in the yard and do with my kids. You know, wish you could do it every day. It's not realistic, but every once in a while, as often as we can enjoy it.
0: I think a lot of us, our connection to sports is through our fathers, and heck, some of us through our mothers as well. 888-SAY-ESPN. We love when you chime into the conversation. Nathan is calling us from Cleveland. Hey, Nathan, thanks for the call. What's up?
3: Hey, good evening, guys. Thanks for taking the call. How are you guys doing?
0: We're great.
1: Good, thanks.
3: Great. So I had the luxury, I guess, when I was growing up, my dad's company did a lot of design work in Cleveland for Jacobs Field, what is now Progressive Field, and then the Browns Stadium. So I got a chance to go to a lot of events. And two that really just solidified my dad and I's relationship, one was the 97 World Series when the Indians played the Marlins. And I just remember being there and just the atmosphere of it and being able to experience that with my dad was something I'm never going to forget. And then another really opportunity was his work that he did at Ohio Stadium for the Buckeyes. We were able to go to two of their national championship games out in Phoenix. And those are also two things. One we won, one we lost. The Miami one was obviously one of my favorite memories, but those are always the things my dad and I talk about, that visiting Cooper.
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5: We welcome you to Frisco, Texas. Travs taking on the Frisco Rough Riders tonight. Final three games of the first half of the Texas League season. I don't want to say they don't matter, but they don't count in the standings, essentially. Both first halves were clinched last night. Frisco winning the South, Tulsa winning the North. Second half doesn't begin until next Tuesday, and that's all that factors in for who makes the second playoff spot out of each division. So we'll hang out tonight and the next couple nights and enjoy some baseball with you. Cade Anderson does get the start tonight for the 40-26 Travs. 12th ball game for the standout lefty out of LSU, who is having one of the best minor league seasons ever for someone in a Travelers uniform. Left-hander Dalton Pence makes the start tonight for Frisco. Two good lefties squaring off in a Juneteenth ball game here in Frisco as they honor the longtime Negro League team from Dallas, the Black Giants, with special uniforms tonight that the Rough Riders will wear. Should be a fun one. Travs and Rough Riders tonight. We'll step aside, come back, check the Texas League scoreboard. We'll see what else is going on around the league tonight. Getting you set for Travs baseball on the road in Frisco on your home for the Travs. 106.7 Buzz 2.
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5: Back here at Riders Field in the DFW Metroplex, Travs and Frisco going at it tonight. check in around the Texas League, see what else is going on in the circuit this evening. Again, first halves have been wrapped up in both the North and South divisions. Second half doesn't start until Tuesday. Here's the other four games on the docket tonight. They're underway, actually, in Wichita. Springfield taking on the Wind Surge, no score, bottom of the first there. The other three games getting underway about the same time as us tonight. Midland is at Amarillo, San Antonio at Corpus Christi, and Tulsa is at Northwest Arkansas. We've got Travs and the Rough Riders tonight from Frisco, AA Texas League Baseball, with Kate Anderson on the mound for the Travs. We've got your full starting lineups next on 106.7 Buzz 2.
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